0: So that has been a big missing piece. You know, he's been such a anchor for this organization for so long.
1: Batter is Reese Hoskins, walked his first time up, fouls this back to the netting, 0-1. And it's not been a banner year for Jose Ramirez by his own standards. The seven-time All-Star, who since coming back from a broken bone in his left hand, is just 9-for-44 at the plate. That's a 2.05 average. He missed about a month from the middle of June until the third week of July. For over to first, and no tag applied by Murakami, with Martinez quickly getting back to the bag.
0: Yeah, he's not himself. You know, this is a guy, you know, can be 30-30, the defense, the hustle, switch hitting, production. And, it's something the Guardians may be able to learn from.
1: 0-1. Martinez runs. The pitch up and away. The throw well ahead of him. He is out by a mile. Maidroth was there and waiting with a ball in his glove. And Martinez thrown out at second. The inning is over. Middle of the third. Guardians and White Sox are scoreless. You're on the south side of Chicago. 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About the fifth.
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1: Bottom of the third inning in Chicago between the first and second place teams in the American League Central Division. The White Sox, two games better than the Cleveland Guardians, who were winners last night in the series opener. Along with Doug Glanville, the former Major League outfielder, I'm Mike Cousins. Four-game losing streak for the White Sox is their longest skid of the season. Looking to snap that, they were the last team in baseball to even face a three-game losing streak. And that was just a couple of days ago as they wrapped up their series against the Boston Red Sox in what was one of the most thrilling games of the regular season, a 13-inning affair where the Red Sox scored in five straight innings, including the 13th, to win it. Strew Romo, the catcher, leading off. Switch hitter bats left. Swings and misses at a first pitch curveball. Count is nothing and one. 9-1 and 2 here in the order for Chicago. It'll be Sam Antonacci and Munetaka Murakami to follow. Romo swings, pops it up right side of the infield. Bazzano, the second baseman, charges in from the dirt to the grass and lunging forward. The native of Australia makes the catch. One down. Travis Bazzano, he was named an All-Star this year, was just the fifth Cleveland rookie to be sent to the Midsummer Classic, and only the fourth native of Australia ever to be an All-Star as well. They've got high hopes for him on the right side of the infield. Back to the top of the order now, Sam Antonacci, a left fielder, 0-for-1 with a ground out. The pitch, strike one, called, 0-1.
0: Well, talk about a hit-by-pitch machine. I mean, 20 times he's already been hit by a pitch, and that seems to be just his thing.
1: 0-1 from Williams. Foul back. No balls, two strikes.

0: Attorney Gordon McKernan, Baton Rouge, LA 22-13-634.
1: Get Gordon!
2: 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And Silverado and Silverado...

0: scores. Benintendi comes home. And it's a two-run double for Tristan Peters with two out here in the sixth. And after trailing all game long, the White Sox leap in front of the Guardians. 3-2 Chicago. Runners at second and third. The 1-2. He pokes it to right field. Here comes Adell on the run. It drops. It's a base hit. And with two out, everybody was on the move. It's a two-run single down the right field line for Chase Mydron. And a massive five-run sixth inning for Chicago. The White Sox, 5, and the Guardians, 2.
1: 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Holdeman, 3 runs, 2 hits. He hit a couple of batters as well. He didn't record a single out in that sixth inning. Braden Montgomery added an RBI single in the seventh. Chicago beat Cleveland 6-3 and ended that 4-game slide. Coming up, a rarity this summer for the Red Sox. 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
5: 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On the Major League scoreboard, Dodgers leading the Diamondbacks 1-0 top of the eighth on a Kyle Tucker solo home run. L.A. is looking to snap a seven-game losing streak. Josh Naylor's solo shots put the Mariners up 1-0 on the American League leading Rays. That game in the bottom of the second from Seattle. A's snapped the Red Sox 9-game winning streak 7-3. The Athletics bullpen, which entered today with the Majors' highest ERA, 5.64, got the job done. Allowed one run the last three innings. 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Brewers edged the Twins 4-3. Tigers routed the Giants 8-0. So Chicago leads the AL Central by 3 on Cleveland and Minnesota. 3.5 on Detroit. Blue Jays 7, Phillies 5 and 11. Toronto's Max Scherzer passed Walter Johnson for 10th on the all-time strikeout list with 3,516. Royals 6, Cubs 3. Clay Holmes 4 runs, 6 hits in 4 innings in his Chicago debut. Our next broadcast, Astros Padres, tomorrow on Sunday Night Baseball at 7:30 Eastern. For producer Renee Canales, technical director Camilo Ortiz, and associate producers Josh Kapke and Nick Carty, I'm Christine Lisi. 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
12: Yeah.
11: The fact that it's Kirk Cousins who pokes the bear, or rather, Max Crosby poked the bear, and Kirk Cousins was the first player to retaliate. Your impressions of QB1? Because he is, right now, QB1 out there in the desert.
12: Yeah, Kirk Cousins is the bear. Like, that's the outcome of this story, is that Max Crosby poked Kirk Cousins, and Kirk Cousins poked back. It's funny on his face just to hear those names. The first time I saw the headline, I was like, wait a minute, Kirk Cousins? and Max Crosby get into it. But I'm actually shocked that Cousins was held out of practice, because everyone that's ever played football knows that in practice, you can't touch the quarterback. Like, and Crosby hit him twice, and Cousins took exception to that. He shouldn't have had to. Where was his offensive line at? You know, like I don't understand why he had to be the one to speak up. The fact that he did is probably a good thing for the morale of the offense. And I'm just shocked that the coach sat him down when he was the one that was actually in the right.
11: I'm told that this is par for the course with one Max Crosby. And if anything, it suggests he's back to full form after missing the final two games of last season with an injury. And of course, not passing his physical when the proposed trade to the Baltimore Ravens was ultimately rescinded because of that physical that left question marks for the Ravens. medical team. One final note, Lane Johnson returned to Eagles training camp today, but reportedly will play just one more season. The legendary right tackle and Oklahoma University legend saying that he has been mulling the balancing of family and football and says this is probably

0: his last go round, Dre.
1: Yeah, salute. He's been the man. He helped bring Super Bowls to Philadelphia because their run game was ridiculous when they won that last one, and that's all on the back of the offensive line. So if this is his last one, then I hope he goes out strong.
0: Coming up here on Game Night on ESPN Radio, the White Sox 6, the Guardians 3, what this rubber match on Sunday means for the AL Central race. 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
11: Chase DeLauder, first pitch swinging. Liner is caught at first by Murakami, and the ball game is over. Scoreless through five, down 2-0, and then a five-run explosion in the sixth for the White Sox, and they win it 6-3 over the Cleveland Guardians, and even this series at one game apiece.
0: Mike Cousins on the call just moments ago here on ESPN Radio as the Chicago White Sox snap a four-game losing streak. They get the dub 6-3 over their AL Central rivals, the Cleveland Guardians. What does that mean for the division and wild card race? For more on that, Mia O'Brien, Andre Snellings, we welcome in Doug Glanville, fresh off of the call with Mike Cousins from this game, somewhere on the south side of Chicago right now. Doug,

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0: I'm just saying, now they're only a game and a half back. So they don't have to play 900. 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
1: He's Andre Snellings. I'm Mia O'Brien. And coming up, there's no chance a rookie wins MVP, right? Mm-hmm. Not in the year of our Lord 2026, Dre, right? 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
6: Let's start with some good news here on Game Night on ESPN Radio. Andre Snellings, the last two times that the Los Angeles Dodgers decided, you know what, we're going to lose 7 games in a row, they made the World Series. It came back in 2017 when they made the World Series, and back in 2025 when they won it all. Well, the bad news is that the Dodgers have just allowed back-to-back triples in the bottom of the ninth, leading 1-0 to the Arizona Diamondbacks, who have tied this game. It's headed to extras in the desert, and so they are staring down the barrel of potentially their 8th straight L. They have not won a game since they traded for Tarek Skubal. You could call it karma. You could call it regression to the mean. One way or another, something is not right in La La Land.
7: Yeah, but okay, so when I was in 7th grade, there was a guy at my school named Terry Pollard.
6: Okay.
7: He was super short. Like, I was short. I hit 5 feet tall in 7th grade, but I had Terry by a few inches. Anyway, Terry was super fast. And he was in, we ran track together. He ran a race and he lost in the prelims. And then, you know, people were talking trash to him. And his answer was, it matters. And then he went out and won the finals. That's kind of how I feel about the Dodgers right now. They've lost 7 games in a row. They're still 7.5 games up in the West. They're going to be in the playoffs. They've won back-to-back championships, so the pressure should not be as high for them as it is for others. So I look at, even if they lose this game, my first thought, in the words of Terry Pollard, is it matters.
6: A quick scroll through the internet, and it feels like most Dodgers fans are using history, that stat I had, that back in 2017 and in 2025, the Dodgers had 7-game losing streaks, as copium, if you may, Dre. But ultimately, we were talking about it off the air. I feel like it's almost a prerequisite for a team that's going to win a championship. You obviously have to overcome some type of adversity. That's sports in general. But I also think that we've seen a lot of these super teams get thrown to the wayside and everyone wrote them off. They didn't write back, though. Oh, wait, they went on and they won a championship.
7: Yeah, so the thing with super teams, to me, so obviously my first thought on super teams is going to be in the NBA. And I think back to LeBron's first decision to go to Miami. That first year, they were a super team with he and Dwayne Wade and Chris Bosh, and they were going to win not one, not two, not three, not four. Well, that year they didn't win any. They won zero because they lost to the Dallas Mavericks, or, you know, those Lakers teams with old Karl Malone and old Gary Payton joining Shaq and Kobe. And they were like, okay, this is a super team. They can't lose. Only they did. They got beat by the Pistons. And so a lot of times in the NFL –

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6: I'm Chad Ryder. Washington Commanders left tackle Laremy Tunsil tore his triceps in practice today. He's out indefinitely. The 2026 Pro Football Hall of Fame class inducted today in Canton, Ohio, which included Drew Brees, Luke Kuechly, Adam Vinatieri, Roger Craig, and Larry Fitzgerald. Legendary receiver thanked his former quarterback with the Cardinals, and now fellow Hall of Famer, Kurt Warner.
7: Kurt Warner is my other teammate I want to thank. He came to the Cardinals when I was 21, and he shaped me by the example that he set through his faith, through his service to the community, as a teammate, a husband, and a father, and also his weird, insatiable love for spaghetti. Kurt, when you demanded that I elevate my preparation, consistency, and accountability, you dragged me into the life's winner's circle. The timing couldn't have been better for a young, impressionable kid, and I continue to aspire to be the kind of man that you are.
6: Larry Fitzgerald, an 11-time Pro Bowler, played his entire 17-year career with the Arizona Cardinals. Just one game left on the baseball scoreboard. It's in Seattle, where the Rays are going for a fifth straight and lead the Mariners 3-1 in the seventh. Dodgers end their seven-game losing streak, defeating the Diamondbacks 2-1 in 10 innings in Arizona on a Shohei Ohtani RBI single. Padres over the Astros 3-2. Houston now just with a half-game first-place lead on Texas. Rangers get their fourth straight win, beating the Orioles 5-1 in Texas. Jacob DeGrom with the win. Royals over the Cubs 6-3. Jack Caglione with a pair of home runs. That's 20.
8: Hey, it's your resident Super Bowl champ, Chris Candy. Coming up Monday, the Chiefs are next on our two-a-day series. I'll tell you what to expect from Patrick Mahomes as he returns from injury. It's on Sportsmanlike 6 a.m. Eastern, right here on ESPN Radio, ESPN2, and ESPNU.
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11: 1-0 pitch. Tucker swings, hits a high drive, deep right field, back it goes, it is gone! Kyle Tucker breaks the ice with a home run, his 11th of the season, and the Dodgers lead it 1-0.
12: Operation Beat the Streak. That was the theme across Major League Baseball on this fine Saturday. Kyle Tucker got the party started for the Dodgers, who were able to avoid dropping a second straight in extras to the Arizona Diamondbacks. The call courtesy of AM 570 LA Sports as LA wins for the first time in the month of August and maybe, just maybe, is back on that World Series trajectory. I don't know, Andre Snellings. It appears that they're back to ruining baseball. We're all back to saying, man, this super team, the biggest villain in baseball, they're back to ruining the sport, and inevitably, they are going to win their third straight World Series title. Welcome into Game Night on ESPN Radio, the all-new ESPN app. Mia O'Brien, Andre Snellings. 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Credit to the Dodgers. They absolutely clawed their way back into this one, Dre, against all odds. I love this note from Dodgers Digest. It's perhaps only fitting that the win that breaks the seven-game losing streak required the other team to go 2-for-16 with runners in scoring position. That has been the bugaboo for LA since the calendar flipped to August.
13: Yeah, I mean, in my college statistics class, my teacher, my professor used to always say, don't get so caught up in statistics. He called it the ashtray test. Statistics that if you were running experiments and somebody poured ashes into one of the results and it would mess up your entire conclusion, then that lets you know it's not really a strong stat. And so,

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6: I'm John Ryder. Commanders left tackle Laremy Tunsil is out indefinitely after he tore his triceps in practice earlier. On the baseball scoreboard, one game going on right now. Eighth inning in Seattle. Rays lead the Mariners 3-2. Tampa Bay looking for a fifth straight win. The Dodgers snapped their seven-game losing streak. 2-1 victory over the Diamondbacks in 10 innings in Arizona. Shohei Ohtani knocking in the game winner with an RBI single. Earlier in Philadelphia, it goes extras.
7: The 3-2 pitch, and Lucas rips one to right field. It's riding, it's flying, and it's over the wall! It's a two-run bomb in the 11th inning for Nathan Lucas, and the Toronto Blue Jays take a 7-5 lead.
6: And that would be the difference maker, the call on Sportsnet 590, the Fan, as the Blue Jays take the Phillies 7-5 and 11 innings on that Nathan Lucas two-run homer. Trey Turner and Bryce Harper hitting back-to-back homers and loss Harper's 25th. Red Sox nine-game winning streak is over. They fall to the A's 7-3 at Fenway as the A's snap a nine-game losing streak. Winning pitcher was rookie Gage Jump, who struck out a career-high 11 over six innings. The Yankees over the Braves 5-4 in the Bronx. Garrett Cole the win. Ben Rice with his 32nd home run. Marlins no problem with the Angels 7-0 to stop a four-game slide. Royals beat the Cubs 6-3 in Kansas City, snapping Chicago's five-game winning streak. Jack Caglione with a pair of home runs and two doubles as well. And the White Sox end a four-game slide, beating the Guardians 6-3. They now have a three-game first-place lead on Cleveland.
8: Hey, it's Michelle Smallman, and coming up Monday, we continue to go two-a-days with the Rams and the Chiefs. I'll tell you why one of these teams won't make the playoffs. It's Unsportsmanlike, 6 a.m. Eastern, right here on ESPN Radio, ESPN 2, and ESPNU.
9: Fitzgerald, Luke Kuechly, Roger Craig, Adam Vinatieri, all into the Pro Football Hall of Fame. Who will join them in 2027? It's game night on ESPN Radio and the all-new ESPN app. Mia O'Brien, Andre Snellings. Dre, let's first run through the list of names that are eligible for the first time to be on the Pro Football Hall of Fame ballot. Adrian Peterson, Rob Gronkowski, Richard Sherman, Ben Roethlisberger, Cam Newton. Justice for those quarterbacks. Again, we have had just two quarterbacks inducted in the last six cycles. Andrew Whitworth, Antonio Brown, Gerald McCoy. Of those eight names that I just rattled off, are any of them, in your estimation, locks to be first ballot Hall of Famers?
10: Gronk's first ballot. Peterson should be first ballot. I would imagine Roethlisberger. I mean, he's a two-time Super Bowl champ, so I would imagine he's probably going in first ballot. And Richard Sherman, to me, he kind of defined an era of defense in the NFL. So I'd be surprised if any of them didn't make it. But Gronk and AP, to me, is just rock solid.
9: Don't forget, we have holdovers like Torrey Holt, Eli Manning, Frank Gore, Terrell Suggs, Marshall Yanda, Jason Witten, Willie Anderson. All those guys still have to get in. And look, Andre, working here in Jacksonville, we talked about the logjam and the pecking order to get inducted into the Pro Football Hall of Fame, the lobbying that goes into it for years, because Tony Boselli was a finalist five

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12: 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Way back. And that ball is gone.
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13: 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Tucker swings. Hits a high drive. Deep right field. Back it goes. 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
16: 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Lots to get to after a busy sports Saturday in the WNBA. Plus, the inductees in the Pro Football Hall of Fame made their induction speeches, but we begin with the hottest team in baseball, and that's been the Boston Red Sox, one of the most improbable comeback stories. Still a long way to go before the end of the season, but they were left for dead a couple of months ago. But now the Red Sox on another long win streak of 9 games entering play on Saturday. 27-3, their record over their previous 30 games. They go from 14 games under 500 on June 24th, and a win Saturday would have put the Red Sox at 14 games over 500 just 45 days later. It would be the shortest such turnaround in Major League Baseball history. The Red Sox at Fenway taking on the Athletics, and Athletics having their way with the Red Sox early, and Tyler Soderstrom trying to pad the Athletics lead in the top of the seventh with them already up 5-2.
12: 2-2 pitch to Soderstrom, and he drives that to right. Way back, and that ball is gone. Soderstrom homers for the second time in as many nights in Boston. 6-2 A.

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5: 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The Betrayal of Shohei Ohtani is presented by Gusto. Well, a lot of action on the baseball diamond as we enter another week here in the month of August. We're getting tighter in the pennant races. And here to break down all the top plays from Saturday with our top sound, here's John Ryder.
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7: 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Another busy Saturday in baseball. We begin with two teams heading in opposite directions, facing off at Fenway. But it will be the A's that come out on top over the Red Sox, snapping Boston's 9-game winning streak. 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
8: 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Way back, and that ball is gone. Soderstrom homers for the second time in as many nights in Boston. 6-2 A's.
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16: 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Lots to get to after a busy sports Saturday in the WNBA. Plus, the inductees in the Pro Football Hall of Fame made their induction speeches. But we begin with the hottest team in baseball, and that's been the Boston Red Sox, one of the most improbable comeback stories. Still a long way to go before the end of the season, but they were left for dead a couple of months ago. But now the Red Sox on another long win streak of 9 games entering play on Saturday. 27-3, their record over their previous 30 games. They go from 14 games under 500 on June 24th, and a win Saturday would have put the Red Sox at 14 games over 500 just 45 days later. It would be the shortest such turnaround in Major League Baseball history. The Red Sox at Fenway taking on the Athletics, and Athletics having their way with the Red Sox early, and Tyler Soderstrom trying to pad the Athletics lead in the top of the seventh with them already up 5-2.
11: 2-2 pitch to Soderstrom, and he drives that to right. Way back, and that ball is gone. Soderstrom homers for the second time in as many nights in Boston. 6-2 A's.
16: I call on Talk 650 KSTE. So a 6-2 lead for the Athletics at that point. Now 7-3, last chance for the Red Sox in the bottom of the ninth on WEEI 93.7.
17: Three balls and a strike to Eli White with the bases loaded. Two down, the pitch. Swinging a shot into center field that's going to end the game. It is right at Bolte. He makes the grab, and it is over. The Red Sox battled as they

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10: 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The Astros entered Saturday a game and a half up of the Texas Rangers in the American League West, have a 56% chance to win the division, according to ESPN Analytics. And a win on Saturday would put them four games above 500, which would be their highest point of any point during the season. Another team that was left for dead, and much like the Red Sox, has found their way back in the playoff race. Yordan Alvarez, an MVP-like season for him, leads Major League Baseball in batting average and home runs, and currently third in all of baseball in runs batted in with 86. Pick up the action here in the bottom of the third inning on 97-3. The Fan is Jackson Merrill at the plate for the Padres.
11: Lambert delivers. Jackson swings, hits it in the air to deep center field straight away. Marceau's back at the wall. Look it up. It's going to go. Jackson Merrill with his 17th home run of the season. Out to dead central at Petco Park. And the Padres go ahead. It's 2-1.
10: 2-1 at that point on 97-3. The Fan. Padres would go on to knock off the Astros 3-2. Merrill hitting 375 over the last 14 games for the Padres, has his 17th home run of the season there. Michael King, 6 innings, 3 hits, and 1 earned run with 6 strikeouts, improves his record of 2-0 and 2.28 in 4 career starts versus Houston. San Diego now 8-2 over the last 10 games. As for the Rangers, a chance to pick up a game on the Astros with that loss by Houston. Rangers a half game ahead of the Guardians and Twins for the third AL wildcard spot as well. And the Rangers seeking their fourth straight win, which would tie their third longest win streak of the season and their longest since a six-game win streak. Jacob DeGrom on the bump, but only went 3 1/3 innings and gave up 5 early.

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8: Top of your half-hour headlines, we'll start with NFL training camps. A tough blow for the Washington Commanders in training camp on Saturday. Left tackle Laremy Tunsil suffered a torn triceps in practice, which will likely require surgery. Sources told the NFL Network that Tunsil will miss a significant portion of the regular season. Tunsil just signed a two-year extension in the offseason. Five players were inducted into the Pro Football Hall of Fame in Canton, Ohio on Saturday, including quarterback Drew Brees, linebacker Luke Kuechly, wideout Larry Fitzgerald, kicker Adam Vinatieri, and running back Roger Craig. They were all enshrined and presented with their bronze busts. And in the WNBA, Caitlin Clark would receive her eighth technical foul. Would later be rescinded by the WNBA after the game, but not before Caitlin Clark would put on a show to give the Indiana Fever a big win against Chicago.
9: They'll say the foul happened pre-gather, and so side out for Indiana. Here's Clark separating, taking, and hitting Caitlin Clark, 5 of 6 from downtown.
8: That gave the Fever a 76-70 lead in the fourth quarter. Clark would finish with 26 points and 11 assists as the Indiana Fever would go on to pick up the victory. But the worry was with Caitlin Clark and whether or not that technical foul would stand. Clark with and Kelsey Mitchell after the game with Holly Rowe on the Fever victory.
10: You two continue to make history together. 25 or more in a game. This is not happening. You are now the second duo in league history to do this. How are you feeding off of each other so effectively right now?
11: We talk our bond. not serious. Me and C, we like to think that, you know, our backcourt is, it comes from love, for one. And I think that I want his career to be great and vice versa. And so a lot of it is just his love and energy, honestly.
10: Love and energy. Caitlin, you had another terrific game. You're doing something we haven't seen before in WNBA history. 25 or more points, 10 or more assists. You continue to shine. I know last game wasn't great for you.

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7: 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The Betrayal of Shohei Ohtani is presented by Gusto. Well, a lot of action on the baseball diamond as we enter another week here in the month of August. We're getting tighter in the pennant races. And here to break down all the top plays from Saturday with our top sound, here's John Ryder.
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5: Number five.
9: Thanks, Alex. Another busy Saturday in baseball. We begin with two teams heading in opposite directions, facing off at Fenway. But it will be the A's that come out on top over the Red Sox, snapping Boston's nine-game winning streak. 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
10: 2-2 pitch to Soderstrom, and he drives that to right. Way back, and that ball is gone. Soderstrom homers for the second time in as many nights in Boston. 6-2 A's.
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11: The 2-0 pitch. Swing and a drive. Well hit. Deep right field. Corey Seager. He's back. A line drive. Three-run home run over the Ranger bullpen. There's your padding. 5-1 Texas.
5: Number three.
9: The Royals getting plenty of power from their first baseman in a win over the Cubs in Kansas City. 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
10: Here's the pitch. Get in the air. Deep right center field. He might have just done it again. Taylor's to the wall. He leaps. It's out of here. A two-homer night for Jack Caglione. A two-run shot. The Royals lead 6-3.
5: Number two.
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11: The 3-2 pitch, and Lucas rips one to right field. It's riding, it's flying, and it's

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12: 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Lots to get to after a busy sports Saturday in the WNBA. Plus, the inductees in the Pro Football Hall of Fame made their induction speeches. But we begin with the hottest team in baseball, and that's the Boston Red Sox. One of the most improbable comeback stories. Still a long way to go before the end of the season, but they were left for dead a couple of months ago. But now the Red Sox on another long win streak of 9 games entering play on Saturday. 27-3, their record over their previous 30 games. They go from 14 games under 500 on June 24th, and a win Saturday would have put the Red Sox at 14 games over 500 just 45 days later. It would be the shortest such turnaround in Major League Baseball history. The Red Sox at Fenway taking on the Athletics, and Athletics having their way with the Red Sox early, and Tyler Soderstrom trying to pad the Athletics lead in the top of the seventh with them already up 5-2.
7: 2-2 pitch to Soderstrom, and he drives that to right. Way back, and that ball is gone. Soderstrom homers for the second time in as many nights in Boston. 6-2 A's.
12: I call on talk 650 KSTE. So a 6-2 lead for the Athletics at that point. Now 7-3. Last chance for the Red Sox in the bottom of the ninth on WEEI 93.7.
13: 3 balls and a strike to Eli White with the bases loaded. 2 down the pitch. Swinging a shot into center field that's going to end the game. It is right at Bolte. He makes the grab, and it is over. The Red Sox battled as they always do. They leave them loaded in the ninth, and the A's win 7-3.
12: That's the final from Boston, ending the A's 9-game losing streak, and of course ending the Red Sox 9-game win streak. Just the 4th loss for the Red Sox in their last 31 games. Gage Jump struck out 11 in 6 innings for the Athletics. He's 2-0 with an ERA of 1.5 with 18 strikeouts in 2 starts versus Boston. And he's the only pitcher since July 26 to beat the Red Sox, and he's done it twice in that span. Red Sox skipper Chad Tracy on how weird it is to finally lose after the

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7: 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The Astros entered Saturday a game and a half up of the Texas Rangers in the American League West, have a 56% chance to win to the division, according to ESPN Analytics. And a win on Saturday would put them four games above 500, which would be their highest point of any point during the season. Another team that was left for dead, and much like the Red Sox, has found their way back in the playoff race. Yordan Alvarez, an MVP-like season for him, leads Major League Baseball in batting average and home runs, and currently third in all of baseball in runs batted in with 86. Pick up the action here in the bottom of the third inning on 97.3. The Fan is Jackson Merrill at the plate for the Padres.
8: Lambert delivers. Jackson swings, hits it in the air to deep center field straight away. Barso's back at the wall. Look it up. It's going to go. Jackson Merrill with his 17th home run of the season. Out to dead central at Petco Park. And the Padres go ahead. It's 2-1.
7: 2-1 at that point on 97.3. The Fan. Padres would go on to knock off the Astros 3-2. Merrill hitting 375 over the last 14 games for the Padres, has his 17th home run of the season there. Michael King, 6 innings, 3 hits, and 1 earned run with 6 strikeouts, improves his record of 2-0 and 2.28 in 4 career starts versus Houston. San Diego now 8-2 over the last 10 games. As for the Rangers, a chance to pick up a game on the Astros with that loss by Houston. Rangers a half game ahead of the Guardians and Twins for the third AL wildcard spot as well. And the Rangers seeking their fourth straight win, which would tie their third longest win streak of the season and their longest since a six-game win streak. Jacob deGrom on the bump, but only went 3 1/3 innings and gave up 5 earned runs in his last start against Houston. Pick up the action in the bottom of the eighth inning. Texas starting to add to their lead, and they would do so thanks to a bomb from Corey Seager on 105.3 The Fan.
9: The 2-0 pinch. Swing and a drive. Well hit. Deep right field. Corey Seager. He's back. A line drive. 3-run home run over the Ranger bullpen. There's the padding. 5-1 Texas.
7: 5-1 Texas at that point. It was Seager's first home run since June the 27th. Rangers get past the Orioles 5-1 the final. Four straight wins now for Texas, now just a half game back of Houston for the AL West lead. Jacob DeGrom picking up his eighth win, going five innings, allowing just one earned run and striking out nine. His ERA now 1.87 in seven career starts versus Baltimore. Orioles only run came from a Jackson Holliday, his sixth, snapped a 31-game homerless drought. Meanwhile, the Rays taking on the Mariners. Tampa with four straight wins, tied for the Mets for the third longest active streak in baseball, behind only the Red Sox and Cubs entering play on Saturday. The Rays 4.5 games ahead of the Yankees for first place in the American League East. Mariners 2.5 games back of the Rangers for that final AL wildcard spot, and four games behind the Astros for first place in the AL West entering play on Saturday. So still a lot of teams in the mix for the postseason. Top of the sixth inning, Richie Palacio at the plate for Tampa.
10: The pitch, swinging a line drive into right, a base hit for Richie Palacios. Simpson scores. Here comes Mullins behind him. The throw goes to third. Hicks goes first to third. And Richie Palacios puts the Rays in front for the first time today. It's 3-1 Tampa Bay in the sixth.
7: A two-run single from Richie Palacios there in the sixth on 620 WDAE. Rays would hold on for a 3-2 victory over the Mariners. Palacios 2-for-3 in the game, his ninth multi-run batted in game of the season and his second in his last five games. Rays with their fifth straight win, outscoring opponents 31-19 during that streak. The first AL team to reach 70 wins on the season. Meanwhile, Josh Naylor 3-for-4 with a double, two solo home runs in the game to give him 10 on the season. For the Mariners, it's their third straight loss. They've lost their first two games of this series versus Tampa by one run, lost 2-1 in their series opener on Friday. Meanwhile, the Twins taking on the Brewers. Brewers at 72-44. Twins are two games back of the White Sox for first place in the American League Central and a half game behind the Rangers for the American League wildcard spot. Their chances of making the playoffs, 23% to make the playoffs, according to ESPN Analytics. Pick up the action bottom of the fourth inning. Bryce Turang at the plate for Milwaukee, looking to even things up.
8: First pitch to Turang is a liner into right center field. That is down for a base hit. Vaughn is in. Yelich streaking around third. He will score. They'll put the stop sign on Hamilton at third. Bryce Turang with a two-run single has tied this game at three.
7: Then Andrew Vaughn comes up looking to untie it in the eighth.
8: Trevor McGill loosening in the Brewers' pen as Hoffman deals. Line drive, base hit right field. They're sending Lockridge. Here's the throw home from Martin. It's offline. Vaughn takes second, and the Brewers have a 4-3 lead.
7: On 620 WTMJ, a 4-3 victory by the Brewers over the Twins. Brewers pick up their 18th win by entering the eighth inning tied or trailing. Aaron Ashby gets the win to improve to 13-2, tied for third most wins in MLB history by a primary relief pitcher. Still more to come. 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
7: Top of your half-hour headlines, we'll start with NFL training camps. A tough blow for the Washington Commanders in training camp on Saturday. Left tackle Laremy Tunsil suffered a torn triceps in practice, which will likely require surgery. Sources told the NFL Network that Tunsil will miss a significant portion of the regular season. Tunsil just signed a two-year extension in the offseason. Five players were inducted into the Pro Football Hall of Fame in Canton, Ohio on Saturday, including quarterback Drew Brees, linebacker Luke Kuechly, wideout Larry Fitzgerald, kicker Adam Vinatieri, and running back Roger Craig. They were all enshrined and presented with their bronze busts. And in the WNBA, Caitlin Clark would receive her eighth technical foul. It would later be rescinded by the WNBA after the game, but not before Caitlin Clark would put on a show to give the Indiana Fever a big win against Chicago.
24: Well, they'll say the foul happened pre-gather. And so side out for Indiana. Here's Clark separating, taking, and hitting Caitlin Clark, 5 of 6 from downtown.
7: That gave the Fever a 76-70 lead in the fourth quarter. Clark would finish with 26 points and 11 assists as the Indiana Fever would go on to pick up the victory. But the worry was with Caitlin Clark and whether or not that technical foul would stand. Clark with and Kelsey Mitchell after the game with Holly Rowe on the Fever victory.
25: You two continue to make history together. 25 or more in a game. This is not happening. You are now the second duo in league history to do this. How are you feeding off of each other so effectively right now?
26: We take our bond serious. Me and C, we like to think that, you know, our backcourt is, it comes from love, for one, and I think that I want his career to be great and vice versa. So a lot of it is just his love and energy, honestly.
25: Love and energy. Caitlin, you had another terrific game. You're doing something we haven't seen before in WNBA history. 25 or more points, 10 or more assists. You continue to shine. I know last game wasn't great for you. How did you turn that page quickly?
26: That's all you can do is move on, you know? You got to have a
0: resilient mind. Our group has to be resilient in what we do. It would have been nice to make both free throws, though, Holly. So we'll keep working on that. Too many missed free throws, but just proud of our group. Hey, Chicago's been in every single game down the stretch here, and I know their record doesn't show it, but they're a very talented team. They're well coached. They execute at a high level, and we knew it was going to be a challenge coming in here, so just proud of this group.
1: Hey, don't leave. I have one more question for you. Back to you. There was a down the stretch. You guys almost got in trouble again. They pull within 3 points. This happened against Vegas. How did this group change that script and find the resilience to close?

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4: 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The Betrayal of Shohei Ohtani is presented by Gusto. Well, a lot of action on the baseball diamond as we enter another week here in the month of August. We're getting tighter in the pennant races. And here to break down all the top plays from Saturday with our top sound, here's John Ryder.
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6: 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Are you not entertained?
5: Number five.
7: Thanks, Alex. Another busy Saturday in baseball. We begin with two teams heading in opposite directions, facing off at Fenway. But it will be the A's that come out on top over the Red Sox, snapping Boston's nine-game winning streak. Call on Talk 650 KTSE.
8: 2-2 pitch to Soderstrom, and he drives that to right. Way back, and that ball is gone. Soderstrom homers for the second time in as many nights in Boston. 6-2 A's.
5: Number four.
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9: The 2-0 pitch. Swing and a drive. Well hit. Deep right field. Corey Seager. He's back. A line drive. Three-run home run over the Ranger bullpen. There's the padding. 5-1 Texas.
5: Number three.
7: The Royals getting plenty of power from their first baseman in a win over the Cubs in Kansas City. 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
8: Here's the pitch. Get in the air. Deep right center field. He might have just done it again. Taylor's to the wall. He leaps. It's out of here. A two-homer night for Jack Caglione. A two-run shot. The Royals lead 6-3.
5: Number two.
7: Goes extras in Philadelphia, and this would end up being the game winner for Toronto on Sportsnet 590 The Fan.
9: The 3-2 pitch, and Lucas rips one to right field. It's riding, it's flying, and it's over the wall. It's a two-run bomb in the 11th inning for Nathan Lucas, and the Toronto Blue Jays take a 7-5 lead.
5: Number one.
7: Alex, our top sound, the Dodgers looking to snap a long losing streak, and it goes extras in Arizona. 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
10: 0-2 pitch. Curveball, ground ball, back to Dreyer. He throws the second one on the first. Double play! And the Dodgers win! Oh, a game-ending double play started by Jack Dreyer. And the Dodgers win it in extra innings, 2-1. And end the seven-game losing skid.

0: history. And again, an 11-point victory by the Lynx over the Aces. Asia Wilson, 16 points and 8 rebounds, tied for her fewest points in a game this season. And Collier, with 20 or more points in 3 of the 6 games played this season in 81 career games, fourth most in franchise history behind Maya Moore. Collier, again, strong game, 22 points. Lynx head coach Cheryl Reeve on her performance.
1: She played defense different than the last game, so that was nice to see. And she was setting the tone, and you know, as a captain, she was taking ownership for what needed to happen. And then I told her, half your shots from 3 is a really good space for us. And so obviously she was getting those opportunities and cashing in, and then also doing work in the paint. And I think initially there was some thought about how do you play Tashi and Fee if they like the same spots, but those two play really well off of each other. Tashi understands how to space for her and then what to do. If Fee doesn't get it and it comes to Tashi to play the next action. And so that pairing has been really good for us. And Fee was Nafisa Collier.
0: Cheryl Reeve on the Lynx victory and Nafisa Collier's performance. Other game in the WNBA, the Fire taking on the Storm. Seattle versus Portland. Portland just 4-10 in their last 14 games. Bridget Carlton hitting from downtown for the Fire on WNBA League Pass.
2: Winterberg on the dribble handoff. It gets to Carlton, and she is money! A sniper from long range. What a hit. It extends the lead to 15.
0: Portland picks up the win 100-93. Carlton with 24 points, including 4 threes. Her 8th 20-point game this season for the Fire. It's the 11th straight loss for the Storm. Ties their longest in franchise history. Coming up next here on ESPN Radio, it's the best of ESPN Radio for now. 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
5: Chris Berman here on the Rich Eisen Show, the master of ceremonies of tomorrow's events in the Tom Benson Football Stadium, where
6: Drew Brees is going in, fittingly.
5: Yeah, exactly. But you were just mentioning on the radio, TV side of things, now the radio audience is back, that the enshrinement ceremony used to be for years on the steps of the Hall of Fame. And I just took a look at the actual lawn space in between the steps and I-77. And by the way, the steps haven't changed. That's a fixed point. I-77, don't know when it was built. That wasn't moved. I can't believe they used to fit the appropriate amount of people in that space for a Hall of Fame induction
6: ceremony. No, if you see, and they have a couple of the tapes here. I mean, not the weekend you're going to wander with everybody, all right, the fans here, but you can see some of them. So there were two that I remember. One was Joe Montana's, mm-hmm. and I guess Ronnie, and I think they all. And I was at a couple of Pittsburgh ones.
5: Yes.
6: They were Pittsburgh is what, 2 hours, whatever it is?
5: Yep.
6: Hanging off the interstate. I mean, sitting.
5: Yeah.
6: You know, with the trucks going by at 70 miles an hour, I went, oh my God. Because all of Pittsburgh was here for a Bradshaw I covered. I wasn't the MC yet, but they were like, oh my, all those Steelers. I mean, every year you had at least one Steeler.
5: Right, and the person who changed it, as you know, and I'll just say here, it was Jim Kelly.
6: Correct.
5: Because you can draw a line from Buffalo, New York, to Pittsburgh, PA, where he's from, all the way down to Canton, Ohio. It's almost like a geographical straight line. Obviously, you're zigzagging a little bit. And they just decided,
6: stadium, let's try it.
5: Let's try, because they couldn't fit these people in that space.
6: 2002.
5: Yeah.
6: And I went out to do this to the mic, you know, like 30 minutes before, just to test it.
5: Right.
6: And I'm kind of, I'm not Jim Kelly, I'm not Andre Reed, I'm not Thurman Thomas, I'm not Bruce Smith. We could go on and on and on.
5: Yes.
6: But I'm Buffalo, as you know.
5: Yes, sir.
6: And so just me doing this, the crowd erupted because they had driven more, the campers the night before, whatever.
5: Sure. Yeah.
6: And I went, within 1 minute, Rich, I went, oh my God,
5: yeah,
6: this is a Buffalo home game. I never looked at it. Okay, we got stadium. What will malfunction? How is it going to be?
5: Yes.
6: And they were already there, like, in Bills. And there were a good 10, 12, 14, 15. It was first stadium one.
5: Yeah.
6: All I was doing was doing this.
5: They were
6: tapping
5: ready.
6: The mic.
5: They were ready.
6: Oh, my God. So that was. But I will tell you this one story, and yes. Joe Hargan, you can talk to him about another time. The first reunion they had was maybe, so the Ted Williams All-Star Game, baseball had everybody back in 99 at Fenway. There's a reason I'm going.

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6: Along with Harry Douglas, I'm Freddie Coleman. Welcome to the best show on your radio. It is the Afternoon Cool. 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Thanks for joining us on the ESPN app, SiriusXM Channel 80, as well as tune in. And do not forget to tell that smart speaker to play ESPN Radio. It's now time for Fact or Fiction, starting the Tampa Bay Buccaneers and their general manager, Jason Light. By the way, a couple of things for you. Number one, Jahmyr Gibbs getting his new money from the Detroit Lions. Their running back signing a 3-year contract extension, $67 million, in which it could rise up to above $75 million. He now becomes the highest paid running back in the history of the National Football League. Number two, we have preseason football starting in about an hour. The Arizona Cardinals taking on the Carolina Panthers. They get NFL 2026 going. Now, back to Fact or Fiction. Involving the Carolina Panthers, one of the teams in their division, the Tampa Bay Buccaneers. Jason Light, I'm sure he was trying to say a lot, but say a little regarding Baker Mayfield as a franchise quarterback, and if they're going to trade one of the best defensive tackles in the league, Vita Vea. Like I said, potential fact or fiction.
7: Yeah, we do think he is, and we love Baker. Our feelings for Baker haven't changed. Baker, as we all know here, is a very fiery competitor that's not afraid to speak his mind. I'm sure I know he's disappointed, frustrated. We were too. But like I said, he is, you know, we're in a good place. He's out to have the best year. He's focused on having the best year of his career. I have no plans on trading Vita.
8: Do you expect him to play this season?
7: That's what the hope is, and that's what the that's what we're trying to resolve right now.
9: Now, a lot of general managers and guys in the front office, they would say that on a microphone, but you never know what's going on behind closed doors. I do believe Vita Vea is a key component to their defense.
6: Mm-hmm.
9: And a guy that demands double teams because he is so physical at the point of attack. You know, anchor in the middle, it allows linebackers to get downhill and shoot gaps, but also allows pass rushers to do what they were born to actually do, go sack the quarterback. So, you know, I hope they can figure this thing out so he's actually there.
6: Right.
9: I'm pretty sure head coach Todd Bowles was a defensive-minded guy, hopes Vita Vea is there as well, too.
6: Mm-hmm.
9: As far as Baker Mayfield, look, Baker Mayfield resurrected his career going to the Tampa Bay Buccaneers, and I know he's thankful for that opportunity, and the Buccaneers are also thankful to be able to have a guy post-Tom Brady who could get them to the playoffs, win the NFC South a few years.
6: Yeah.
9: And for the most part, the way the year started off last year, Freddie, he was playing like an MVP candidate. Then that kind of tailed off toward the end of the season.

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11: 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At Ian Fitz, ESPN is how you find him. At Amber W Sports is how you find me. We were just talking about the Washington Commanders. They signed Stephon Diggs. Jaden Daniels now has another target there in Washington, in a receiver room that needed to get deeper, and it certainly did do that. Let's bring in Bobby Carpenter, former Ohio State NFL linebacker, host on Sirius XM radio as well. And Bobby, thanks for hopping on with us. We've missed you. Let's just start with the NFC East conversation that we were just having. Do you think the Commanders could have a big bounce back year?
12: Well, if you look at last year, I mean, obviously it was very disappointing coming off a rookie season from Jaden Daniels. It was phenomenal, you know, but that's what happens is sometimes the regression, and a lot of times, you know, that regression can happen if there's any type of injury. So they still got a lot of those pieces there. I think they drafted really well. I think, you know, everybody's excited with who they have, who they've brought in. And now you put someone opposite of Terry McLaurin that can really help stretch the field. And so if you're able to get that running game going, a defense that should continue to be solid, it takes some heat off of them. You know, it's an NFC East that I feel like is pretty wide open. You know, you've got the Giants that should be improved with John Harbaugh, a Dallas squad that I think is really good on offense and, you know, hoping to kind of hold on a little bit on defense, and a Philly team that, you know, has been to Super Bowls and has the championship pedigree. And we'll, you know, see what this new leader, Jalen Hurts, looks like.

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6: 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Spencer.

0: quarter, a pretty strange incident led to Caitlin Clark picking up a technical foul. This is what it sounded like on ABC.
1: Clark on the drive, finds the cutter, Hines Allen. Now Mitchell, and a technical foul assessed to Caitlin Clark. And that one is going to put her above the threshold and suspend her for Indiana's game Tuesday against New York.
0: The technical foul resulted because of contact with the official on the baseline, but it was not appearing to be intentional. Again, what it would have been Clark's eighth technical foul, would have triggered a one-game suspension. More on that in a bit. But Clark would still put up some numbers for the Fever in the fourth quarter.
1: They'll say the foul happened pre-gather. And so side out for Indiana. Here's Clark separating, taking, and hitting Caitlin Clark, 5 of 6 from downtown.
0: Clark and the Fever finish off the Sky 9-86. The final, Clark finished with 26 points, 11 assists. Kelsey Mitchell with 27 points. Leah Boston added 13 and 11 in the win. But the questions in the press conference came regarding that inexplicable technical foul. Here's Caitlin Clark.
2: You got another technical foul. I know that that can lead to another suspension. What are your thoughts on what happened?
3: She said I ran into her. I've already watched it on the tape, so we'll let the league decide, but it wasn't intentional or anything, so I'm hoping it's getting rescinded, Holly. I'll see
2: and nothing was said. Nothing was said.
3: I'll see you on Tuesday. Okay.
0: It was indeed rescinded after the game quickly by the WNBA, so she will not be suspended a game by the league. There was an incident also involving DeJounte Carrington being ejected from the game in the first quarter after a hard foul on Fever forward Sophie Cunningham. It was the first ejection of her career. SportsCenter All Night, ESPN Radio, and the ESPN app. Coming up, more from the Major League Diamond. That's next. 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
8: 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The Betrayal of Shohei Ohtani is presented by Gusto. Well, a lot of action on the baseball diamond as we enter another week here in the month of August. We're getting tighter in the pennant races. And here to break down all the top plays from Saturday with our top sound, here's John Ryder.
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10: Thanks, Alex. Another busy Saturday in baseball. We begin with two teams heading in opposite directions, facing off at Fenway. It will be the A's that come out on top over the Red Sox, snapping Boston's nine-game winning streak. 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
11: 2-2 pitch to Soderstrom, and he drives that to right. Way back, and that ball is gone. Soderstrom homers for the second time in as many nights in Boston. 6-2 A's.
7: Number four.
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12: The 2-0 pitch. Swing and a drive. Well hit. Deep right field. Torrey Seager. He's back. A line drive. Three-run home run over the Ranger bullpen. There's the padding. 5-1 Texas.
7: Number three.
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11: Here's the pitch. Into the air, deep right center field. He might have just done it again. Taylor's to the wall. He leaps. It's out of here. A two-homer night for Jack Caglione. A two-run shot. The Royals lead 6-3.
7: Number two.
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12: The 3-2 pitch, and Lucas rips one to right field. It's riding, it's flying, and it's over the wall. It's a two-run bomb in the 11th inning for Nathan Lucas, and the Toronto Blue Jays take a 7-5 lead.
7: Number one.
10: Alex, our top sound. 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
6: 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I'm your host, Brian Haldane. Thank you for joining me on this Sunday.

0: Morning. Couple of quick notes. Community Concerns is a pre-recorded show. No, we're not live on a Sunday. Also, if you know of someone that's got something going on in the community, hit me up via email, brian.haldan@guaranteemedia.com. We'd love to have you on. This week on the show, we're going to visit with Dr. Cade Brumley. Actually, I had that visit with Dr. Cade Brumley on Tuesday of the week, of this previous week, on my show on Talk 107.3 FM. And then from there, we're going to go up to Monroe for the Louisiana Municipal Association's annual conference. So right now, let's get you to Dr. Cade Brumley. School's back in as of this week throughout most of the state of Louisiana. So it is time for a deep dive visit with our state superintendent of education, Dr. Cade Brumley. Welcome back. How are you, sir?
1: Hey, thanks for having me. Ready to get started again for a new school year.
0: Absolutely.
1: It's the golden age of education in the state of Louisiana.
0: Is that the tagline this year?
1: Yes, I just came up with that.
0: Well, but it kind of is, though.
1: Yeah.
0: Because we're seeing where the improvements from a couple of years ago are really starting to stick. It's as we move from literacy to numeracy. Literacy didn't drop off because we started paying attention to numeracy, but numeracy caught up with literacy. And now we're seeing this in other categories as well, and we're also seeing that natural progression that you've talked about from the beginning was if you start, you know, young, it's going to carry on through. So talk to me a little bit about just rewinding the clock a little bit to where things started here.
1: Well, look, I say that I am pleased but not satisfied because, you know, we have just posted historic numbers, the highest academic proficiency rates in our state's history, but they're still too low. I mean, we still have a ton of work to do. But it's hard to not be a little bit celebratory if you're part of the educational system in the state, just knowing the progress that we've made. You know, we're the story of the country. There's not a state that's more rapidly improving. Harvard, Stanford, Dartmouth just put out a study, said we were the number one state in the country for academic improvement over the last 4 years, which is, again, just affirming to what we all know. Going back to the basics, teaching kids to read, teaching kids to do math, thinking about the high school experience, making sure that students are ready for May 16 if they graduate May 15, trying to let teachers teach, do their jobs free from distractions as much as possible, make it a sustaining, fulfilling profession, and then give more parents options on the school that makes the most sense for them. And those are the areas for which we've been engaged and involved, and we're just thrilled with the progress.
0: Nation's report card has us at 32nd.
1: That's right. 49 in 2019, 32nd today.
0: How is it frustrating when you see the U.S. News and World Report come out with their state, like, ranking states top to bottom? They put Louisiana as 50th, and within their internals, they still have us listed at 49th in education. And it's like, how? And it, by the way, 2019 numbers they're using.
1: Yeah, well, they're using old numbers, and also the education rating connects higher ed and K-12. If you look into the subgroup, it does show K-12 down in the 30s, but it's education as a broader sense. And so we just have to continue to drive that number down, and by getting greater academic outcomes for kids, we'll do that. But on the K-12 side, most predominantly, the nation's report card is what's used, which is the federal reporting. And we're just thrilled to be 32nd in the country for absolute achievement.
0: Well, and part of that is, something that goes along with that is when something like U.S. News and World Report does this thing, they don't look to the future. They dwell on the past. We are 32nd, yes, but we're also number one when it comes to growth. Like, one when it comes to improvement. And not just in education. When it comes to, like, the economy, we were 46th, but we're 18th in economic outlook. So they're dwelling in the past, and it's hard for you to, like, keep your feet underneath you when people keep looking in the rear view.
1: Yeah, well, we're, you know, if you look at the numbers and improvements, we're number one. We're number one in reading improvement over the last 4 years. We're number two in math, and we're the number one state overall. So, you know, again, lots of progress, but still a lot of work to do. I think we can continue to get better by investing in teachers. By giving them the tools and resources to be successful, by building leadership capacity throughout the state, by expanding school choice options to bring more competition to the system. Mm-hmm. And so all of those things are working, and we, you know, have to take a moment to celebrate those, but at the same time know we have to keep getting better.
0: You sent the State Superintendent of Education, Dr. Cade Brumley, is our guest. You sent out a letter yesterday to teachers and school system leaders, helping protect classroom learning time. Tell me a little bit about this.
1: Well, you put that kindly. Basically, what I'm saying is If you're a system level leader or you're a principal, you need to make sure that that campus is peaceful and it's orderly. You need to make sure that that classroom is peaceful and orderly. Teachers deserve to teach free from distraction. Other students deserve to learn free from distraction. And the laws are on the books. You know, the legislature, our state board of education, you know, we've all done the work to put the law on the books to make the classroom and the campus an orderly and a peaceful place. It just takes administration and implementation at this point to make sure that a handful of knuckleheaded kids aren't running the school, but in fact the principal and the teachers are running the school on a day-to-day basis. And I think that we've been soft for way too long on behavior that hasn't been acceptable for the classroom or the campus. And it's like that broken window effect. If you allow one, then the next one happens and the next one. And like, enough is enough. We need to make sure that we set high expectations for student behavior. We hold those students accountable for that behavior so all of the kids can prosper and learn.
0: So, I mean, it's basically a disruption will not be tolerated sort of scenario here.
1: Well, that's what I would encourage, because the school campus should be in and of itself an academic setting. The classroom should be a place where every child feels comfortable to learn. You know, we also mentioned, in that letter that school systems need policies on bullying, and they need to understand what bullying is and make sure they're communicating and not tolerating bullying.
0: Mm-hmm.
1: But, you know, we also have to be clear about what is bullying. And bullying is a repeated pattern of behavior from a student that creates a problem with the school or makes another student feel uncomfortable.
0: I'm glad you brought that back-end definition up, because it's true. Like, picking on kids and bullying are two different things entirely. Bullying is repeated and inescapable. And it deserves so much more attention. The more we dilute the term bullying, the less effective the enforcement's going to be.
1: Yeah, that's right. I mean, you can't call everything bullying.
0: Right.
1: You know, but if you have a repeated behavior or a pattern that causes one student to feel uncomfortable because another student is agitating that in some type of way, you know, then you're at that bullying, and that needs to be dealt with. But beyond that, you know, to me, We need to make sure that these classrooms are calm, they're orderly, the campuses are in that same form. And look, I get it. You know, I'm a dad. I was a kid myself. Kids are going to be kids. And we're not talking about that behavior. We're talking about, you know, that type of behavior that's out of line, it's ungovernable, it's consistent, and it's a disruption. And it just shouldn't be tolerated.
0: And so the mantra is let teachers teach. The disruption thing keeps them from teaching. So how much falls on the teacher to be the disciplinarian in that scenario, and how much has to come from the front office to have their back to make sure that they're disciplinarian for a very short period of time to get back to teaching?
1: Well, you know, I always believe that a quality lesson plan and quality instruction prevents a lot of inappropriate behavior, because the students are too engaged to be doing those other things. But at the same time, every teacher needs to know that their principal has their back. And oftentimes when you find teachers that leave a school, they're essentially leaving the school because they don't believe the principal has their back anymore.
0: Yeah.
1: Or they don't believe that they're supported in that classroom role. So teachers leave principals, not necessarily leave schools.
0: Right.
1: And so that's why these principals have to be strong. And our legislature a couple of years ago worked with us and passed this law. And I call it the Trust Us, Don't Blame Us law. And what it allows for is if the teacher calls for the school principal for some help in a classroom about a behavioral concern, and that happens a couple of times, that, you know, that student can be removed from that classroom. And there has to be a parent conference with the child's parent before the child can return. Brings everybody to the table to talk about the behavior, to talk about the issue. And also that teacher is not allowed, according to the law, to be retaliated against by their administration because they raised a flag around a problem. And so that's an example of a law that's been passed, I think, that's been really helpful to teachers. Another example is, you know, if you're suspended from school for three times, then, you know, there's an expulsion from school from that regular setting.
0: Mm-hmm.
1: You know, there's cell phone laws now in place that prevent cell phones from being on during the academic day. So we've done a lot of work to try and create a better academic environment, but it all takes implementation at that local level.
0: How much are we seeing already when it comes to, because this is something that gets very personal and very, just it, that what's on paper from the Capitol. It's a paper from your office. It can get lost in translation when it gets into a real world scenario because there's a lot of gray area within. So what's the real world implementation looked like so far?
1: Well, you know, again, this is where I give a lot of credit, you know, to our governor, to our legislature, to our state board. I truly believe they have done their job to allow local school systems, local school boards, the governing bodies of those, and then schools in and of themselves, to have environments that are conducive to an education. Mm-hmm. You know, they have passed the laws, they have passed the policies so that classroom setting, that campus setting can be peaceful and orderly. It just does take implementation. And so that's why, Brian, like, I sent that letter out. I sent the letter out to those superintendents to share with their principals so that everyone would understand, you know, these laws are on the books. You know, if you want this type of environment, you have the ability legally to do that. And that's what your students and your teachers deserve.
0: We got Dr. Cade Brumley in with us. Within the rest of this segment, I want to stick with Let Teachers Teach. We'll get back into numbers and the start of the new school year in our next segment. But I want to stick with the Let Teachers Teach mantra. This is something that, while so simple, covers so much ground. So walk me through a little bit about what it has meant so far and what it can mean in different areas, different aspects. Because, like, hey, if you've got a discipline problem, you got to let teachers teach, get the discipline problem out of there. If you've got, you know, undue trainings, things that they don't need, like, walk me through a little bit about what the intent of Let Teachers Teach was and how it's kind of changed and maybe some unintended consequences.
1: Yeah, so in early 2024, I launched the Let Teachers Teach work group, and I called together about 30 teachers from across the state, and I said, look, this is not for a press release. This is not a check-the-box activity. I want to know the areas that are making your job frustrating, that are preventing you from doing your job. Hands go up. You know, number one, cell phones in classrooms. So we worked with the legislature, passed a bill prohibiting, made it against the law to have your cell phones on in the state of Louisiana in the classroom setting. That's number one. Number two was student behavior. Worked with the legislature, worked with our state board, passed the policies and laws to make that a better place. You know, number three is all the paperwork. Sick of all the paperwork. And so we've thought through the ways to reduce some of that. And then number four, I would say, all of the excess trainings that teachers have to do, specifically at the beginning of the year, over and over and over again. You know, how many times do you need to do bicycle helmet training if you're the teacher? You know, how many times do you need to do some of these trainings? And so we move to a one-and-done model. We think our teachers are smart. And some of these trainings, once they have that training once, they should be done. They should get a certificate. They shouldn't have to worry about that for the rest of their career. And so we try to take that off of their plate as well. So that work's not done. But it's been helpful. It's been very popular. You know, we've cut teaching vacancies across the state of Louisiana from over 2,000 to right at 1,000 over the last 3 or 4 years. And so we also have 9 out of every 10 teachers coming back year after year. Mm-hmm. So our retention rate across the state looks good. And so it's a great profession, but it needs to be one where the employees that enter the profession feel like the profession has their back. And, you know, that's what Let Teachers Teach is about, and making the profession more fulfilling and sustaining, because it is a hard job. You know, I was walking in this morning, you know, whether you're a school superintendent or a principal or a counselor or a teacher in a classroom, this is crazy hard work. This is really a hard job that these people are doing every single day. And so I just want to do what I can do through my agency to help, you know, make it just a little bit easier every day.
0: Dr. Cade Brumley is our guest as schools are getting back in all around the state. We're going to push pause right there. There's a couple things from this segment that I wanted to carry over to the next one because the paperwork topic is that's part of it. But we'll also get into some numbers as the new school year is getting underway. We're continuing now with Dr. Cade Brumley, our state's superintendent of education. It is back to school all week long throughout Louisiana. Is everybody this week?
1: Well, over the course of the next couple of weeks, I think for the most part, everyone will be back. But every local system across the state sets their own calendar.
0: Yeah. Has summer gotten shorter?
1: I wouldn't say within the last 10 or so years.
0: Yeah.
1: I mean, I feel like for a while now, we've been essentially everyone's going back the first or second week of August.
0: I just might be at a time in my life where we're so busy with the kids over the summer that it feels like we just got out. So it just... But it's the summer, it goes by so quick.
1: It always does feel like that. I mean, it's like, where did it go? And then all of a sudden, you're back on the road, and you know everyone's back.
0: Right. Oh, I know. Here's the thing, though. I love it. Even though if there's increased traffic on the road and whatnot, I like the routine. I like knowing where my kids are going to be from day to day, from week to week, as opposed to we've got this camp on this week and this camp on that week, and where are we going? Am I even in the right parking lot?
1: Yeah, I was talking to someone yesterday, and I asked, when does your kid go back to school? And they said, you know, like August the 10th or something. And they said, but I wished it would have been yesterday.
0: Right.
1: You
0: know, it's like, no, I know.
1: Get them out of the house.
0: Get me to it, absolutely.
1: So my two boys, when they were, you know, growing up, it was like there was a point when it was definitely time for them to go back to school. Whether it was summer or Christmas break, it was like, okay, you're at the point where it's time for you to go back to school.
0: So what are the telltale signs right
1: well,
0: there?
1: Well, they get short with each other. Yep. They get shorter with us.
0: Yep.
1: You know, I'm bored, you know, and it's like, okay. You know, it is time for you to go back to that school environment for a while and get out of here.
0: Absolutely. We got Dr. Cade Brumley in with us. Before we move on, I wanted to revisit something from our last segment. Let's talk about paperwork. Paperwork is an inevitable part of every job. Within education, how do you streamline to make sure you're getting rid of the waste but not something that's vital? How do you know the difference between what they need paperwork-wise and what is, you know, TPS reports from Office Space?
1: Well, this is very much tradescraft, and a little wonky, but I'll answer your question. For instance, you hear lesson plans.
0: Yeah.
1: You know, I've got to write lesson plans. I spent my whole Sunday writing lesson plans for the week, et cetera. I went into a coffee shop one time about 10 years ago, and there's a lady in the corner, and I can see she's got a laptop. She's crying. It's Sunday afternoon, and I think to myself, oh, God, she's going to be a teacher. And so, and oh, God, she's going to recognize me. And so I go over and engage in conversation. Sure enough, teacher, she's upset. She's trying to plan for the week. I think she's, you know, a single mom. She's trying to figure a lot of stuff out. And, you know, not because of that moment, but just in alignment to that moment, lesson plans in and of themselves, you know, I don't know why teachers have to spend hour upon hour doing that. And so we've been trying to help with that. So we only want high-quality curriculum in schools. And those high-quality curriculum that are at that highest level, they mostly come with lesson plans built in that have been scientifically tested, that are good to go. And so what I encourage teachers to do is to just study your curriculum, make notes there in your curriculum, make that your own, and don't try to reinvent the wheel unless you just want to. Because
0: right.
1: if you're using a high-quality curriculum, it should have resources available for you that you can just get in there and adapt and make it, you know, fit your needs. And you shouldn't have to start from scratch like at Microsoft Word of let me write a week of lesson plans.
0: Right.
1: You know, that's all built in. And so that's an example of one of the ways we're trying to work to eliminate some of that paperwork.
0: Well, and part of that is how in-depth those lessons plans go as well. You don't want to walk in with a blank slate, but you also don't want your entire class scripted.
1: Yeah, that's right. And that was one of the complaints from teachers too, is we don't want to feel like robots. We want to be able to have some ability to teach in the way that fits, you know, our style. And so long as they're hitting those academic standards, you know, we have expectations in every grade level of what a student needs to be able to do in that content area by the end of the year. And so long as they're hitting that, that's what is most important on that piece.
0: And it also goes back to, and look, I'm a son of a teacher and the husband of a teacher, so it goes back to the if you're letting teachers teach, lessons can actually get a little more in-depth based off of a little Q&A.
1: Yeah.
0: When you have the kids' engagement, they're going to ask questions. When they ask questions, they're going to learn things they wouldn't have otherwise, because it just because it's not in the lesson plan doesn't mean it can't be brought up in class.
1: Well, and our let teachers teach. Sometimes I'll have some hard-nosed, you know, individuals. Oh, you can't just, you know, willy-nilly let the teachers teach. You know, you got to, you know, have these structures and all. And I'm like, look, our let teachers teach initiative doesn't mean we lose expectation. You know, we still have an expectation that the teacher delivers high quality academic content and that the student understands and knows that. And in fact, we have an accountability system in our state that's been called the strongest in the country in the way that we communicate school quality to the public. And so let teachers teach doesn't mean that teachers just have freedom to do whatever they want. In fact, it means it's elevating the profession, it's making it more sustaining, it is further professionalizing the profession so that it is more fulfilling, and the results of their work are stronger and stronger with student progress.
0: We've got State Superintendent of Education, Dr. Cade Brumley, in with us. Before we get to some hard and fast numbers from the last school year, I do want to touch very quickly on, you mentioned about how the number of the teacher shortage has been knocked in half. How is recruiting lately?
1: I think, look, there is not a teacher in the state that works for the Louisiana Department of Education in terms of classroom teachers. Teachers are the employees of their local school systems or governing boards, et cetera. And what we have tried to do is eliminate barriers that prevent those organizations or boards from hiring people, making sure that we're expanding the pool of individuals who can teach. And I frankly think that school systems across the state have been doing a really good job of thinking about, and what I tell them, their most important investment from a budgetary standpoint is making sure they're compensating teachers well, so that they don't have teacher vacancies, so that every child in that system has access to a high quality teacher. And so you Brian, you've probably seen over the last few years from time to time, so-and-so parish is doing a pay raise, or this parish is doing a bonus, or these types of things. All
0: or Meta moves into Richland and everybody gets $50,000.
1: Well, that's a different story. all of that matters. The let teachers teach work matters, but teachers also deserve to be compensated fairly, and so that matters too. And I think the policies and the pay have worked into the fact that we've been able to reduce those vacancies.
0: And there's a lot goes into that. Individually, districts they're all. They're not floating on an island. I mean, they get guidance and whatnot. It kind of walks us around to what the governor had said recently about, you know, hey, go adjust your MFP and find some numbers. What's the state superintendent's reaction to that, and is there guidance on that front too?
1: Well, really, the governor really took unprecedented action here. You know, it truly is unprecedented. And I get that people have different feelings about it on all sides, but, you know, he said, you know, I want to make sure that teachers get some additional pay this upcoming year. And so this unprecedented action, this executive order that he signed, basically took a portion of each system's MFP, their state funding, and says, you know, a certain portion of this has to go towards teacher pay. And if you are already committed to doing a teacher pay raise or teacher bonus for this upcoming year of at least $2,000, then we're not going to force you to pay it with this money. But if you're not, guess what? We're holding this amount back, and you're going to have to use it for a teacher stipend or pay raise. And so what will happen this upcoming school year is that every teacher in the state of Louisiana will either receive a $2,000 stipend or a $2,000 permanent pay raise, and every support worker will receive that at the level of $1,000. And then at the same time, there's a lot of conversations around what does the state funding formula look like, how might it be changed so that we are making sure that, you know, we're able to provide for quality education for every child.
0: Competition, you know, breeds better results. And this is when you talk about how no teacher works for the State Department of Education. If you get different districts that are competing for better teachers that are by offering better packages, better compensation, is the expectation that you will see better results? Because, you know, if Livingston isn't offering as much as Ascension, then teachers are going to make their way to Ascension. So Livingston's going to have to raise their game, and then vice versa.
1: Oh, I absolutely think that that's true. And I think that as we move more and more into the future, I think that school systems are going to have to think more and more around that employee environment and employee compensation package so that they can be competitive. Because, again, every school system in our state is evaluated and is held accountable and receives a letter grade for their performance that is made public. Mm-hmm. It's going to be hard to be an A-rated school system if you don't have teachers in the classrooms to make sure the kids know how to read and do math.
0: Right.
1: And so the most important thing, and from my opinion, from a budgetary standpoint, that systems need to do, make sure they're paying their teachers well.
0: Yeah.
1: So that those classrooms are staffed. And in our state, I'll say it again, we have seen basically 9 out of 10 teachers coming back year over year the last few years.
0: That's awesome.
1: And I think that, you know, you take any sector of work, whether it's healthcare or police or you name it, if you've got a 9 out of 10 return rate, that's pretty good. And we want to increase it, but we have to continue doing that through pay and through our Let Teachers Teach work around some of these extraneous things like the paperwork, like the student behavior, like the leadership on their campus, et cetera.
0: We got Dr. Cade Brumley in with us. I know I said I was going to keep you till 7:50. Can I keep you till 8?
1: Sure, let's go.
0: Okay, yeah, we got one more segment to go. We'll have 5 minutes on the back end after the break. We have talked about rankings or, you know, as the state moves to improve, we've talked about rankings. But we haven't talked about hard numbers yet. Where did we finish our last school year when it comes to literacy? K through 3, LEAP scores, you name it. Where did we wrap up last school year? Where are we starting this school year? A few minutes left here with Dr. Cade Brumley, who's been very generous of his time in a week where it's back to it for most of the state of Louisiana. Back to school is going to be going on all week long and probably through the next week as well. All right, Dr. Brumley, let's talk about numbers here. We talked about rankings a little bit, but where did we finish last year when it came to, you know, not just where we rank on improvement, but like let's say the number of K through 3 students who are reading at or above grade level, because that's been an emphasis for the longest period of time.
1: Yeah, well, I mean, over the last few years, we put in like this standardized process where every student in grades kindergarten through third will get a math screener and a reading screener 3 times a year. Parents get notified. Teachers can use that information to tailor instruction to individual kids. And so on our reading side, what we saw last year from the beginning of the year to the end of the year was about over a 16-point jump of students that were proficient at the beginning of the year versus students who were proficient at the end of the year, about 16-point difference, which is, you know, you would expect over the course of the year, the academic process, the instructional process should get more kids proficient in reading. That was a pretty good jump. And then what I found even more interesting, I told our team, I said, okay, it's good. Like, yeah, students improve from the beginning of the year to the end. They should. But let's look at the end of last year to the end of this year to see where do we finish at the end of each year. And this year, we were actually 2% higher in reading proficiency for kindergarten through third grade kids than we were last year. So 2% at scale is thousands of kids that are now reading more proficiently across the state. So we're really pleased with those reading numbers. Our math screener is moving, and so we'll be able to provide information on that within the next couple of years. But we're still testing out a good bit of that.
0: I probably shouldn't have saved numbers till this late because I'm a numbers nerd. But does the 16% jump from beginning to end versus a 2% jump from end to end, does that mean there's just that much of a natural summer regression?
1: Well, yeah, I mean, I think in students and particularly in more economically challenged communities, you see a learning slide, a summer slide, a learning loss, whatever you want to call it. You know, that's not the case for the family that they're, you know, vacation in Europe, you know, or
0: right.
1: or families going to Disney or, you know, having conversations and experiences and reading over the course of the summer. But it is a case when students aren't engaged over the course of the summer that we see that learning loss. And so, you know, they come in at a certain point and then we have to do our best over the course of the year to bring them up.
0: What about on LEAP results?
1: Yeah, look, we measure, or we call proficiency mastery. So in order for us to say a student is proficient on LEAP, they have to score at that mastery level or greater, meaning they have mastered the content. And so this year, across the board, we had 36% of students across all content areas master content, 36%, which is the highest number the state has ever put on the board. If you looked at students at the basic level, which is just understand, just below that mastery level, you know, we're in the 60s, near 70% of students who are at that basic level of understanding or better. So the highest numbers we've ever had. But this is why, too, Brian, like someone in your audience right there is saying, oh, only 36% mastery, you know, that's nothing to brag about. Agree. But it is the highest we've ever been. It's good progress. And that's why I always say, look, we are pleased with progress, but we're not satisfied because there's still more work to do.
0: We've got less than a minute to go. What's the goal for this year? Do we have goals set for this year as far as, I mean, we've seen literacy, numeracy, we've seen civics, and we're moving on to a new subject. What are the goals?
1: Well, I mean, the goal is the pursuit of academic excellence, you know, in schools. I mean, that is what I want. You know, at the same time, I'm going to use my time in a little bit. I'm going to, you know, take away the time and just say,
0: go
1: look,
0: for it.
1: You know, I want to encourage schools and families just to work well together, to communicate with each other. You know, the school has a responsibility to communicate well to families, to keep families informed. And I think, too, the parent has a responsibility to communicate and show up for their kids. And so the more that those two can collaborate together, I think the better off the child's going to be.
0: He is Education Superintendent Dr. Cade Brumley. Thank you so much for so much time this morning.
1: Thanks for having me.
0: This past week, I had the opportunity to go to Monroe, Louisiana for the Louisiana Municipal Association's annual conference, talk with a number of people about a number of different topics. Meta, of course, was a big topic, and that's where we're going to start with a Monroe councilman and a farmer in the area getting their perspective on the deal and what's to come.
2: Back to it out here. We've got Doug Harvey with us. We've got Dustin Morris with us. Doug Harvey is with the Monroe City Council. Dustin is a third-generation farmer in both Richland and East Carroll parishes. Gentlemen, welcome aboard. How are you?
3: Hey, thanks for having us.
2: Yeah, glad to have you all on here. We get to talk about something while I'm up here that I don't get to talk about a whole lot back home, and that is folding farming into the whole process. How do we go from City Hall out to the farm and back, make sure that what we do as a people isn't overlooked? So I'm going to start the conversation with Dustin. As a third-generation farmer, getting your level of attention, getting your level of love from all levels of government, is that a struggle? How has that been?
4: The level of government involvement in the farm, or?
2: Or no, just making sure that, you know, you can do what you need to do when you need to do it. Is there collaboration?
4: Yeah, I mean, we've got really good ties with a lot of different government officials and, you know, with Farm Bureau and Louisiana Cotton and Grain. I mean, we've got really good ties with a lot of people, and I feel like the government does a good job of working with us and making sure that we're enabled to do what we need to do.
2: Doug, same question, but from the city council's end.
3: Yeah, I think about this, like, we're really in the customer service business. At the end of the day, people that are successful in these roles is because you're responsive and you're listening to people's needs and you're really trying to figure out, okay, how do I connect people to resources? How do I make sure that I foster an environment where they can come in and be successful? And that's how I try to approach how we do it from a policy level.
2: Now let's talk about this from an innovation standpoint, because after three generations of farming, it's not the same as your grandpa did.
4: I know.
2: So what is needed on that front and how have things changed?
4: Well, you know, it feels like agriculture is right in the middle of the technology boom with everything else, right? Mm-hmm. I mean, our equipment is getting more and more advanced every day. We're more efficient. The number of people that we used to have to farm X amount of land,
2: right,
4: was a lot bigger, a lot more than what it is today. The number of pieces of equipment, you know, so it's transforming fast.
2: I have to stop and ask, what do you farm?
4: Corn and soybeans primarily.
2: Okay.
4: So have grown a bunch of cotton in the past, not currently growing cotton. So.
2: Okay. Yeah, just to have that out there. I didn't realize corn was so big up here.
4: Yeah. So it's a big deal. And most of the corn I farm actually goes to the poultry industry. So a little bit west of here.
2: Really?
4: Yeah.
2: Okay. I see how that plays. That's awesome.
4: Yeah.
2: We're talking with Doug Harvey from the Monroe City Council and Dustin Morris, who is a third-generation farmer. As those innovations continue, you talked about from a customer service standpoint, Doug. As those innovations continue, how do you manage, like, adaptation and knowing that, like, you just, I guess you got to trust the customer along the way to know that what's next is what's good.
3: Yeah, I mean, because they're the ones closest to it. I mean, you always want to go to the source as close as you can to any problem. I mean, I'm an industrial guy by trade, but we find where there's farming, there's no version that hasn't been touched by, you know, versions of us being efficient. The yield that we talk about is completely different than even like 5 years ago. And I think about, you know, in my own businesses and at the city level, you know, everybody's trying to figure out how to do more with less. We all struggle to figure out how to get more employees and then, so you, by default, have to figure it out.
2: Right.
3: And I think us as a city, you know, government gets this reputation earned that we're not the most efficient version.
2: Right.
3: And we're always trying to figure out what that looks like because, like you said, we have such problem just getting people to come to work and, you know, find their careers and things like that. So it's almost you have to figure it out by default.
2: So how does this compare? How does this relationship between y'all, between the, you know, the farming world and the city government world, how does this help drive regional change? What are we doing on a grander scale to see that we want to keep our farms for sure, but when, you know, a new neighbor moves in right up the road, that they're welcomed and all the sales tax dollars are welcomed and all the new employees are welcomed? Like, how do we help drive regional change between the two?
3: Yeah, I mean, there's a bunch of different ways you can frame that because, you know, at the end of the day, we go down to, hey, private ownership. I want to be able to do these things on my land. I mean, because there's all different, whether you're looking at solar, whether you want to continue to farm, whether you want to put a data center out there. You know, I feel like we as elected officials and leaders at policy level have to make sure those rights are protected because we get to talk about property rights on both sides, and I think that's still very important. And I think those are kind of the headwinds that I'm thinking about as an elected official.
2: Dustin, this is going to be a different question for you when Meta moves in, as Meta's moving in down the street, and that is, as a farmer, you need water.
4: Yeah.
2: And according to the internet, Meta's about to steal all your water.
4: Yeah, they are, according to the internet. unfortunately, the data doesn't back that up.
2: Okay.
4: But nobody wants to listen to the real numbers.
2: I want to listen to the farmer. I want to listen to the guy who also needs the water.
4: Well, I mean, so... And I think Doug can talk to this a little bit. I think he knows Meta's numbers probably a lot more than I do, right? Mm-hmm. Only the numbers I know are my numbers.
2: Right.
4: Right, and I know what we do. And so in Richland Parish, you know, on a decently dry year, we'd use about 45 billion gallons of water to irrigate with.
2: Okay.
4: That's a big number.
2: Yeah.
4: Right? So I said, what is my number? My number is 4 billion.
2: Oh, wow.
4: You know, that's on our farm. We use 4 billion.
2: So that feels like a big number.
4: Yeah, it's a big number. And that blow the public away.
2: Right.
4: And that's over a 90-day window. And that's critical, right? Because we're talking about we're using that number in a 90-day window.
2: Right.
4: Whatever Meta's number is 365. It's
2: right.
4: It's not that quick drawdown. Mm-hmm. And you have to remember, we're on the Mississippi River. The alluvial aquifer.
2: Right.
4: Okay. So that's recharged multiple ways. One of the primaries is the Mississippi River. It's a big boy.
2: Yeah.
4: It carries a lot of water. It does us a lot of good. And so, you know, as a guy that makes his living in the agriculture, like I'm honestly not concerned about Meta taking our water. Like that just, when you look at the numbers, it doesn't all add up to me.
3: Yeah, the math doesn't work. I mean, we started putting trackers on our website, vote.douglasharvey.com, just because we were seeing so much misinformation about it, and you almost kind of get shouted down in some of those scenarios. It's like, no, we've just got to make sure that's not the only voice in the room, because
2: right. The
3: math just doesn't work. Like, if Meta used what they would do in, like, one day, and you extrapolated that out, everybody likes to use that 8 billion, but, like, if you're using that volume of water, and I know this from my industrial days, I mean, you can't even cool it at that level. It's a closed loop, so you're going to have the feel. It's just painful, the point that, you know, we're trying to, as industry, grab the data back. You know,
2: right. We
3: lost the narrative a little bit, so I think now we're doing a little bit of catch-up. But, I mean, it's like anything else. I can't make you love me. you have to really try to put the best information out there, but people have definitely just made their mind up. It's like, hey, I can find the facts to support any version of this I want kind of deal.
2: Well, and that's the thing is, and you're always going to be behind the narrative because you never know where the internet's going to come at you from. It can be literally anything out there, and you can be prepared for every argument there is. You can be prepared for, you know, talking about eating up that amount of land. And you could have the response for that. You could talk about the temporary employment versus the long-term employment and how you're going to have residual jobs as a result of that that's going to boost that up as well. You can come at it from every angle possible, and the internet will find the one thing you haven't covered in their nonstop game of whack-a-mole.
3: Well, people just forget that you can have two opposing thoughts and hold them at the same time. Like,
2: right. These
3: two things can still be true, and you have nuance. I mean, everything, especially in politics, I mean, you're always trying to figure out compromise.
2: Mm-hmm.
3: Because you can definitely be a hard line and absolutely get nothing done and not deliver anything for your people because, hey, you're found this lane that you're going to hang out in.
2: Right.
3: And it was one of the things, me as an engineer, when I got into politics, it was learning to find the gray was... But that was completely important to make sure, because if not, then I really don't actually serve people.
2: Doug, I'm sorry, Dustin, just curious, where in relation to Meta, where is your land? Where is your farm?
4: So we're mostly, so the stuff in East Carroll is east and north of Meta.
2: Okay.
4: By a pretty good margin. What I call home is just to the west of Meta, a few miles. We've got land west and south of Meta, a little bit north. So not very far.
2: Well, because I want to go back to the innovation part of this that you were talking about earlier. I mean, there's less manpower, fewer man hours, better technology and whatnot. Is there ever a reduction in land needed because of the technology?
4: Yeah, I mean, so I put together some numbers because I assumed you might ask something along those lines. And because, well, to your point, the internet does what it does, right?
2: Yes.
4: And so we talk about, oh, we don't want solar farms. We're taking away productive farmland. We're going to go hungry, right?
2: Sure.
4: That's a narrative. We hear that all the time. The short version is, we export somewhere around 75 million acres worth of crop from the United States.
2: Wow.
4: Export.
2: So good.
4: We got some excess.
2: Yeah.
4: We're not going to go hungry with some data centers being built and some solar.
2: Right.
4: And, you know, that's a whole conversation, right? It's a long one. But the short version is that we're very, very good at what we do. The U.S. producer.
2: Oh, yeah.
4: And
2: but the Louisiana producer, even more so. I had Dr. Strain on my show every single month, so I'm kind of required to brag on Louisiana
4: right?
2: farmers as often as I can.
4: Yeah. So,
2: but continue.
4: Yeah. So I'm just trying to make the point of like that the narrative of we're using up this good farmland and you know we're taking away from the society and the ability to feed and clothe. That's just not true.
2: Mm-hmm.
4: We have plenty of excess.
3: And there was no desire to protect the farmland before there was a chance a data center was on it.
4: That's right. Nobody cared.
3: I have more people that care about farmland today.
2: We've got a minute and a half to go in the segment. Now you open up that can of worms. This is a whole segment in and of. This is the third time today. This is a whole segment of in and of itself. It's like who cared before this?
3: Exactly.
2: People
3: find their religion on these things in weird places.
2: So is that a like legitimate defense? Is that a return serve to be able to say, where were you 5 years ago?
3: I think it is. I mean, because, you know, we see this. I see this at the council level. You'll have somebody that just, like, really digs their heels in on something. And, you know, hey, it doesn't go their way. And you think, okay, well, I'm going to have to fight this again later. No, they literally just move on to the next thing. It was
2: right.
3: just their cause of the moment. And they found, like, hey, this is something I can fight over. I can, you know, envelop my chaos.
2: Mm-hmm.
3: And then, but they move on. There's no state power.
2: Well, and then from your end, it's got to be even tougher, yeah. Dustin, to be able to be like, yeah, nobody cared about me yesterday.
4: Right. And you know, one of the things I don't want to get away from here without saying this is like everybody, and I don't know what the new employment number is, right? It changes because as it grows, it changes. And do you count the ancillary businesses that are growing around Meta?
2: Always.
4: You have to, right?
2: Yes.
4: But nobody's counting those. But here's the point. To farm all the land that Meta's sitting on for me, takes 3.5 employees.
2: Okay.
4: So just do the math. Like,
2: yeah.
4: it is a huge net win when you come to the economic driver.
2: Absolutely.
4: So,
3: I tell people all the time, it's just math.
2: It is. And if we could keep it to that as well. Guys, Doug, Dustin, thank you all so much for the time.
3: Hey, thanks for having us.
0: Now, the Meta Data Center will be in Richland Parish. Let's hear from Richland Parish's Chamber of Commerce, Savannah Morris.
2: Savannah, good morning. Welcome aboard. How are you?
5: Good morning. I am good. It's a little early, but I have my coffee, so I'm good to go.
2: So, Richland Parish is more than just a clever name right now, isn't it?
5: It is.
2: I mean, that is, y'all are swimming in it.
5: We are. Would you want my autograph right
2: kind
5: now?
2: Kind of, yeah.
5: We can get it after.
2: That's where we need to start things off. Okay, so Meta lands in your backyard. Let's talk a little bit about Richland's role or the chamber's role in, because this is a multi-level thing here. You got Richland,
5: sure.
2: You got the city of Monroe, you got the state of Louisiana. Like, this was a team effort to pull them in.
5: 100%. This was such a win for all of Northeast Louisiana, Louisiana in general. And so with Meta's announcement, it's really taken a huge collaboration between all of Northeast Louisiana to make this happen, to create successes for people in our community. So it's been a game changer.
2: We'll talk about the whole connection aspect of it and being the connector.
5: So at the Richland Parish Chamber, we're kind of a baby chamber. It's actually our 10-year anniversary
2: really?
5: This year. Yes.
2: Okay.
5: So I like to refer to us as I have little boys and we have a lot of Legos, and so we're kind of like the little Lego piece, you know.
2: Okay, yeah.
5: So you got Meta, the big Lego piece, and then we have our community, Richland Parish, Northeast Louisiana, and the other big Lego pieces, and we like to just be the middle little Lego piece that we help make the connections, connect our people to opportunity, connect businesses to opportunity, and connect Meta to local people right here at home.
2: Now, Meta is going to be generational change. There was, you and I were talking during the break about a press conference that was in Baton Rouge where a whole bunch of Richland Parish teachers were in there, and the press conference turned into a pep rally.
5: Yeah.
2: I mean, you start handing out $50,000 checks, you are going to change family trees.
5: Yes, for sure. It's so amazing, and it's just, it's, I was telling you earlier, but I feel like we're playing that game of MASH. I don't know, growing up in the 90s, you know.
2: Totally, with the folded paper.
5: Yes, and like you pick your, you know, you're like, oh, I'm going to get, you know, this much money. And I was like, when they were throwing out the billions and millions numbers, you just felt like you won the big one on the game of MASH. And even just having the highest paid teachers, like, that's such a win. That's such a generational impact of, we are creating the future leaders of our community, and we're setting them up for success right off the bat.
2: Very, very cool stuff. Now, it's not just the teachers, though. Sales taxes everywhere are always already being collected.
5: It's everything. It's our restaurants. It's our businesses. It's our churches. It's our community leaders. Our ag businesses are also thriving, as well as our construction businesses. So it's just an all-around huge impact for anyone in our community.
2: Talking with Savannah Morris, the executive director of the Richland Chamber of Commerce. I mean, this is going to sound like a stupid question, but who's the second biggest get? I mean, when you have a prize like this, I mean, does this raise your bar through the roof, or does it make it easier to sell?
5: I think both, but, you know, like I said, we just focus on the positive, and that it's a big win, and it's a good question.
2: So, okay, this might be a little bit early in the game to start talking about it, but let's talk about spinoff here, because when Meta rolls in, you're going to want to use that for other, you know, other chamber, economic development, you know, targets and whatnot. So how do you go about hitting up the next? How do you go about, you know, figuring out who's after Meta?
5: So I think that's where the collaboration between all of our business partners and our community leaders comes in. It's not just the chamber. It's working with Granila and the City of Monroe and the Monroe Chamber and all of our other local leaders to help come up with a game plan of, like, you know, we know that we're heavily looked at right now. And so working with the town, working with the police jury to set us up for success to attract those other businesses that are going to be looking at us now.
2: How has the partnership been with, I hate to make this thing all about Meta, because, I mean, Richland Parish has been around, and, you know, y'all are doing your work, but this is this is the headliner, right?
5: That's right.
2: But how has the partnership with Meta been since they've been here? Has it been, they've been very collaborative since moving in?
5: They've been building very collaborative from day one. They wanted to just get to know our community, and we're like, you know, any opportunities, any nonprofits that we can help out. One huge thing was when the ice storm hit, and, you know, nobody was prepared for that. I don't think we, you know, it's Louisiana. That's not supposed to happen. And they stepped up, and we have a local nonprofit called Cool Kids Inc. And he called me, and we called Meta, and we said, hey, like, we need to feed the people in our community. And they said, absolutely. And so they provided support for that, and we were actually able to support local businesses that may have been struggling during that time as well, because nobody could come during the ice storm. But they were able to feed the people in our community in need. And so it's kind of a two for one, like, we're helping the businesses as well as we're helping the people of our community. And I mean, even just, you know, initiating programs for our future education systems and offering scholarships and investing in Delta Community College and starting the workforce program of being able to say, like, hey, we want the opportunity for the people in the community. So they've been great.
2: You mentioned Delta Community College. What has it been like on that end to be able to, like, look at the training the workforce for what's going to be needed once it's up and running?
5: It's been pretty mind-blowing for me, honestly. My dad was in construction, and I have a little bit of background and just knowing what that takes. And so they have really, I mean, the way they've rolled out the programs that they have, and so fast but so efficiently, to be able to provide our community and our local people with jobs out there, mm-hmm. It's been impressive to watch, and I truly am thankful for their commitment to step up and to get our people prepared to have a job out there.
2: She is Savannah Morris, the executive director of the Richland Chamber of Commerce. We got less than a minute. Well, we got right at a minute before we get you out of here. So I want to talk about, when you're in Richland Parish, you're, you know, just outside of Monroe. Talk about the collaboration or the working together with Meta. What's it like working with Monroe?
5: They've been great. We've had several sit-down conversations with them about, hey, it's a we win, you win mindset. And so we really do just try to work together for our community in a whole. So they've been a great partner.
2: As the executive director of the Richland Chamber of Commerce, before we get out, give me one thing about Richland Parish that everybody needs to know.
5: It's the best place on earth. It's beautiful, and we're just getting started. Our roots are rising.
2: Gotta love it. Savannah Morris, Executive Director from the Richland Chamber. Thank you so much for a couple
5: Thank
2: minutes
5: you.
2: This morning.
5: Thank you for having me.
2: Absolutely.
0: If it seems like I'm moving quickly in between these interviews, that's because I want to get to as much content as possible. Let's talk education and educating the workforce. Absolute rock star in this regard is Ashley Ellis.
2: We got ABC News coming up 7.5 minutes from right now, giving us just enough time to visit with Ashley Ellis. Good morning. How are you?
6: Morning. I'm great.
2: So let's start with this. You are Mayor Friday Ellis's wife.
6: He's my husband, but we'll say that.
2: No. That's fine, too. But here's the thing, though. Does he slow down?
6: Yes, we balance things very well. We do.
2: Do you?
6: We're very introverted extroverts.
2: See, so. I want to know him when he's not on, because, like, he is...
6: He's on.
2: On.
6: Well, you know, he takes that after his father. His dad is from Ravel. He grew up he's a car salesman, a furniture shop owner, and he's just okay. On. It is a natural instinct for him.
2: Well, it plays very well for him.
6: It's all authentic too. Like, it's just genuinely who it is. We were just talking about how you have to corral him because he doesn't know time.
2: Yeah.
6: And that's what makes it so special, because he's with you when he's with you.
2: Yes, absolutely. It's a very, very cool thing. He really rolled out the red carpet for me. Oh. This has been phenomenal 2 days
6: so far. We love to throw a party.
2: Yes, absolutely. You do it well. All right, so we're actually talking more about what you do, which is you have an Associate of Science and Science and Teaching Program Director for Louisiana Delta Community College. Let's talk a little bit about education, but educating the educators is where we're at.
6: Yes. Well, you know, I'm a K-12 person, and had my last stint was as a principal, and I kept seeing the shortage. I mean, I'm at a Cadillac High School and can't find teachers. You know, if you're working at some of the top schools in your region and you're struggling to fill classrooms, I can't imagine what our challenged rural districts and our urban schools are struggling with. And so, you know, for years we had 300 people at the door wanting to become teachers, and you can have a job fair today and maybe 30 people show up. I mean, it's a very challenging environment for educators and to fill those classrooms. And so that's why I started my program at Delta. We already had an AST program. It's called AST, Associate of Science and Teaching. Mm-hmm. So it's a 2+2 model. 2 years with us at Delta and 2 years at a 4-year institution. So you would transfer in as a junior. But what's cool about my program is that we've started a degreed apprenticeship for teachers.
2: Okay.
6: Because the challenge isn't that people don't want to be teachers. People want to be teachers. Mm-hmm. But most of them are coming in a non-traditional way. And so stopping your job to go back to school full time and then doing teacher residency, which is fully unpaid except for maybe a $2,000 stipend, is just unrealistic.
2: What are the solutions then?
6: Well, so I started a degreed apprenticeship. So we worked with the Louisiana LA Works. Mm-hmm. I wrote for a registered apprenticeship. We're one in the state. And this model helps these students stay in their communities. Let's say you're in West Carroll, East Carroll, Union, wherever. You work in your community as a paraprofessional or a teacher apprentice. They may hire you under contract. And you go to school. So I bring virtual live instruction to you. So you never leave your community. You stay working in those schools. And geography doesn't keep you from becoming a teacher, which is what we're seeing as the issue.
2: So visit with Dr. Brumley on a regular basis, and he was saying that the gap has narrowed a good bit. We are seeing some progress. We went from down 2,000 to about down 1,000.
6: Right.
2: So we've cut it in half. But getting through that last 1,000 is going to be hard, because there are oftentimes in places where, not necessarily rural versus urban, but places where people just don't want to go.
6: Yeah.
2: And it's probably more urban than rural, actually, but it's places where people don't want to go. How can we cross that transfer as well to, you know, you said you want to keep people close to home, but is there a way to do both?
6: Yeah, well, I do. We are doing that. My first cohort, we had 100% job placement, and they're all in their communities. And so the idea is not to try to move people to a community they don't want to live in. The idea is to build capacity in people who already live there. Mm-hmm. And so that is giving them a job while they're in school, at the school, working that job for the next 3 or 4 years. And then when you finish, you get a classroom at the end of the hall. And that is in a partnership with the Workforce Commission, or LA Works.
2: When it comes around to, so how much is money a factor when it comes
6: to It's a huge factor. I think the challenge that we're seeing is that this needs to be a statewide model that we start really investing in. We figure out how to bring all those agencies together, Board of Regents, LDOE, and then LA Works.
0: Right.
6: And they're doing a tri-agency group. I'm actually going to Oxford, England in September, and we're studying the apprenticeship model.
0: Okay.
6: And we're planning to bring it back and build a five-year model for the state of Louisiana.
2: Oh, very cool stuff.
6: It's exciting.
2: I mean, it this feels doable.
6: Well, I told them as well when we started about the tri-agency group, I said, guys, I'm already doing this. So, like, please do not go figure something out and come back and tell me what to do. I want to be part of the conversation. And so they did invite me, and I've been really, really excited to get to experience that.
2: We are looking at workforce issues everywhere, though.
6: Right.
2: I mean, not just teaching. It's across the board, picking up the workforce. How do you single out teaching? Do you single it out as a mission, or do you single it out based off of, you know, say, you know, the environment, the pay? Like, what are we looking for on this end?
6: I mean, I think you have to make it accessible for people on and off ramps that make sense. We've started doing, if you get an Associate of Science in Teaching degree, many rural districts will hire you. At 75% of teacher salary. That passed a couple of years ago. I used to be on the BSEE board as well.
2: Yeah.
6: And so that passed a couple of years ago, and, you know, districts were really not sure about it, and now they're realizing

0: is SportsCenter.
1: I'm Nick DeLuca. Good Sunday morning. Early injury blow for the Commanders. Left tackle Laremy Tunsil suffered a torn triceps in practice yesterday. Will miss at least a significant portion of the regular season. Tunsil likely to have surgery. Recovery time for an injury typically at least 4 to 6 months when going down with a torn triceps. Washington signed Tunsil to a 2-year extension in the offseason, giving him $61.5 million.

0: Dame game, that's about as good as you can ask for.
1: Dare I call it a banger of a game. And maybe we'll get more of these as preseason football wagers on. By this time next week, we'll have games across the league. And one of those teams that we'll be playing is the Washington Commanders. Sans Laremy Tunsil. So some pretty significant injury news happened in training camp on Saturday. So according to ESPN's John Keim, who covers the Washington Commanders for ESPN.com, Laremy Tunsil, their prized left tackle, suffered a torn triceps in practice. It's an injury that likely requires surgery and will force Tunsil to miss a significant portion of the regular season. And it's a huge blow to a Commanders offense that is looking for a bounce back year. Here is what John Keim had to say about the expectations around the Commanders and what Tunsil's injury does to affect them.
2: Without Tunsil, it's different. I mean, he's a premier pass protector, and last year they felt like he was better in run blocking than I think they had anticipated. Again, they did make the championship game without him 2 years ago and with Coleman at that position, and a lot of that was because Jaden Daniels was very, very good. So they bolstered some other areas around there with Jaden getting Stephon Diggs this week, for example, getting tight end Shig Okonkwo in free agency, and just having a healthy Jaden Daniels. Like, his health coming back is a major key too. All that still gives them a chance to compete, and I don't think this has to wreck their season. It certainly doesn't help it, because again, like, this was supposed to be a really solid group for them, and now you have a question at center, because Nick Allegretti hasn't started there as a full-time guy in a season before. He feels like it's his most natural position, so you have a question there about what will he do, and now you have a question like, okay, what's going to happen to left tackle if Coleman goes out there? What level will he play at, etc.?
1: Not good. That's the only way you describe this. They were 5-12 last year. Jaden Daniels got hurt. He's healthy. He's coming back. They just signed Stephon Diggs this week as a free agent. They've been bolstering their receiving core. They've added to the running back group this offseason, and they've added to the offensive line, just like John Keim said there with Nick Allegretti, who came from Kansas City. But Laremy Tunsil going out this early in training camp, you can look at it two ways, Gabe. Oh, it happened now. Early enough to where at some point during the season maybe they can get him back. But should this shift expectations for a Commanders team that desperately is trying to get back to where they were 2 years ago?
0: I think it has to, because every team's going to deal with injuries, and at some point you're going to have a season-ending injury. What you're hoping for is for your top players to avoid that and for those players to stay relatively healthy for the entire season. And Laremy Tunsil's a top five guy for the Washington Commanders because of how good he is. And then John Keim in what we just heard, they're trying to keep, you know, they're trying to make sure that Jaden Daniels stays healthy. Well, how do you get that guy to stay healthy? By having a former Pro Bowl, All-Pro type guy at left tackle. You can't just replace that. Just ask the Chargers from last year. I mean, they lost, seven tackles throughout the course of the season. Guys just kept getting hurt.
1: Before the season, Joe Alt in the season. It wasn't good.
0: It just kind of disrupts your entire offensive flow. So, yes, you've got some time to try to figure out what you want to do with that position. Maybe you're able to pick up somebody that is discarded by another team and you're able to squeeze one more year out of a veteran left tackle. But that is a division, Courtney, that I think could be one of the sneaky, tough divisions in football this year. Because I like the Giants' young core, and now they have an adult at the front of the room in John Harbaugh, one of the most respected guys in the entire league. You have the Eagles, who've won a Super Bowl within the last couple of years. The Cowboys can score points in bunches. And this is a team that went to the NFC Championship game 2 years ago. I mean, this could be a sneaky, tough division. So when you're without one of your best players in Laremy Tunsil, I think that makes the climb to try to get back to the top of this division, back into the NFC playoff picture, that much more difficult for the Commanders.
1: This is why guys cross train during training camp practices. Andrew Wiley is the next guy up that the Commanders will have to move over to left tackle. He played most of his career so far on the right side, but this shift, it happens. It happens in every training camp. There's always injuries, but this is a significant one for a team 5-12 last year, trying to bounce back to get back to where they were 2 years ago. Some interesting news here that happened this week. Aaron Donald, as we know, is trying to, maybe teasing us, but looks like he's pretty darn close to coming out of retirement, Gabe. He was at UCLA. I had a video that was sent to me from a staffer there showing me a defensive tackle working out with an undisclosed strength and conditioning coach. Then I find out it is Aaron Donald, and the Rams strength and conditioning coach, getting an early morning workout in on Friday.
0: He's coming back. I mean, whether it's the Roger Clemens plan, you know, or where Roger used to come back halfway through the season for the Yankees and just try for the playoff push, whether it's that, whether he's going to join them right away and just be a part-time player and be like a third down pass rush specialist from the inside, I think all signs at this point to Aaron Donald returning to the Rams.
1: There's no better defensive line in football. There's no better team in football if he comes back, which makes me wonder, which athlete who can actually play right now would you want to see come out of retirement? 888, say ESPN. Phones are open. That's coming up next here on Best Week Ever, ESPN Radio and the ESPN app.
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17: I'm Nick DeLuca. Good Sunday morning. Commanders losing their left tackle Laremy Tunsil, suffering a torn triceps in practice yesterday, will miss at least a significant portion of the regular season. He's set for surgery. Recovery time typically 4 to 6 months. Tunsil has been one of the NFL's top tackles throughout his career. Was the only commander named to the top 10 at his position in ESPN's recent survey of coaches and executives. Tunsil signed a two-year extension.

fired oysters maison, oyster shrimp and crab meat baked in our spicy butter, to jumbo Louisiana shrimp and scallops done in a similar fashion. Ooey gooey goodness that rivals our signature crab cakes. You know the crab cake I'm talking about, right? Stabs Prime on Jefferson Highway, where there ain't no cake in that crab cake, and plenty of other Louisiana seafood.

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3: 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Courtney Cronin, Gabe Neitzel rolling with you on a Sunday morning. If you're on the way to church, running some errands, hitting up the grocery store, getting in a workout, we're just happy you're spending part of your morning with us. Before we get into a little rapid fire water cooler, the phones are open. Question I'm asking you, which athlete that can actually play right now would you like to see come out of retirement? It's on the heels of all of the buzz we're hearing about Aaron Donald right now, potentially rejoining the Los Angeles Rams. He was spotted at UCLA the other day with the Rams strength and conditioning coach getting a workout in. We know that he has been linked to this team ever since Myles Garrett was traded from the Browns to LA back in June. So I want to kick things off here. Kevin in Tampa, you're on ESPN Radio. Which athlete that can actually play right now would you like to see come out of retirement?
4: Well, I'm calling out of Tampa. They already know I'm going to say Tom Brady. I wish we can have Tom Brady back. We need him so bad. And on the edge of Baker, what he's doing right now, man, he's scaring me. Mm-hmm. All the talk he's doing, he's scaring me very badly. But I wish we could have Tom Brady back.
3: You know, that's a popular answer, and it's one that's realistic. So thank you for leading us off there, Kevin, with that one. Because, Gabe, like, the caveat here, I do not want to hear anybody say Michael Jordan. Do I think Michael Jordan can play? Sure. Do I think he can play at a level right now where he can keep up with others in the NBA? Probably not. But Tom Brady, playing till age 45, yes, it's been 3 years since we've seen him going on four on a football field. But I think if he had to play right now, he'd still be able to. Like, my answer to this is also a quarterback. I'd like to see Andrew Luck come out of retirement. And I know that his career got cut short because of all of the sacks and the hits that he took. And he retired far sooner than he needed to. But that's a player who still was exhibiting signs of being this generational talent quarterback, even at the end of his career. I would love to see him put the Stanford GM job down for just a little bit and give it a test, but I don't think that's realistic.
5: And for most quarterbacks that end up retiring, especially playing for as long as, you know, as Tom Brady did, and I think this is probably the same for Aaron Rodgers this year. Aaron's probably going to make some pretty good throws this year. But at age 42, how much longer do you want to get hit? Do you want to get your body ready and prepared? And I think that's the same thing with Tom. If Tom Brady, that's where I'm with you. If Tom Brady had to play a game today, do I think he could do it? Absolutely. I just don't think he wants to play 17. What does he have left to prove? What does he have left to accomplish that's worth getting chased around by guys like Micah Parsons or Myles Garrett or TJ Watts and continuously get hit by guys like that?
3: Let's go Corey in New York. Corey, you're on Best Week Ever. What you got?
6: Hi, guys. I would love to see if there was an injury in the NBA and it was a contender and they needed a point guard, I'd love to see Chris Paul get a championship.
3: It's the thing that eluded him his entire career. It's a great answer, and it's realistic, too, because he just retired, Gabe.
5: But didn't the league basically say they were done with CP3?
3: By way of 20-something years and then running him out there in his last stop, yes.
5: Yeah, because he was, he was more or less kicked off the team for the Clippers. Mm-hmm. They basically said, we're good. And then he could have signed anywhere. He decided not to. And I don't know how much interest there was in Chris Paul anymore.

0: Hall of Fame class enshrined yesterday. You'll hear the speeches coming up next. Best week ever.
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17: I'm Nick DeLuca. Good Sunday morning. The A's finally break through at Fenway.
18: 2-2 pitch to Soderstrom, and he drives that to right. Way back, and that ball is gone. Soderstrom homers for the second time in as many nights in Boston. 6-2 A's.
17: Talk 650 KSTE on the call, 19th of the season for Soderstrom. The A's would go on to win 6-3. Let's clear this up. They finally win. Red Sox finally lose. Gage jumps 6 innings, 2 earned, career high 11 strikeouts. Now 2-0 with a 1.50 ERA and 18 strikeouts in 2 starts against the Sox. Boston's 9-game winning streak snapped. A's 9-game losing streak snapped. Teams riding at least a 9-game losing streak now. 5-0 since 2000 against teams riding a win streak of at least 9 games. Elsewhere, history for Max Scherzer moving into 10th place all-time in strikeouts with his 3,516th, passing Hall of Famer Walter Johnson in the Blue Jays' 7-5 win over the Phillies last night. Second to Justin Verlander in strikeouts among active pitchers. In the NFL, Commanders left tackle Laramie

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12: 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Good Sunday morning. The Padres' power on display in San Diego.
13: Lambert delivers. Jackson swings. Hits it in the air to deep center field straight away. Marceau's back at the wall. Look it up. It's going to go. Jackson Merrill with his 17th home run of the season. Out to dead central at Petco Park. And the Padres go ahead. It's 2-1.
12: 97-3, the Fan Merrill home run, giving the Padres the lead. He drove in 2 of 3 runs in a 3-2 win over the Astros. Michael King, 6 innings, 1 earned, 3 hits, 6 strikeouts in the victory. Padres have won 8 of their last 10 at home, 6 of those wins by 1 run. Rubber game coming tonight in the series on Sunday Night Baseball. Coverage beginning at 7:30 Eastern here on ESPN Radio. Elsewhere, the WNBA rescinding Caitlin Clark's 8th technical foul after being called in yesterday's win over the Sky would have triggered a 1-game suspension, was reversed less than 2 hours after the game. Clark now available to play against the Liberty on Tuesday in Indianapolis. The Sky's Dejanay Carrington assessed a flagrant 2 and ejected after a hard foul off of the neck and face area of Fever star Sophie Cunningham's during the first quarter. In the NFL, Commanders left tackle Laremy Tunsil suffered a torn triceps in practice yesterday. Will miss at least a significant portion of the regular season.
0: Hey, it's your resident Super Bowl champ Chris Candy. 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So is it Super Bowl or bust in L.A.? 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
5: 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LSU is back on the practice field. 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
6: I'm hopeful that it will wrap up this summer. And I just want to clarify, the league did not pause the trade.
7: NBA investigation into whether the LA Clippers circumvented the salary cap to pay Kawhi Leonard could drag into 2027.
8: The Clippers found a loophole, and now the NBA is struggling with what to do with it. I am not a fan of Roger Goodell and the way they do business. But when things need to be adjudicated, they do it pretty quickly.
6: This is a mess, and it ends up being a stain on what otherwise has been an awesome calendar year for the NBA.
9: Kawhi Leonard continues to find himself part of headlines for reasons he probably wishes would just go away. Once again, the idea that the Los Angeles Clippers circumvented the salary cap came into the forefront due to an investigative report from journalist Pablo Torre that Kawhi reportedly had hidden multi-million dollar sponsorship agreements, not only with Aspiration, but with manufacturing giant Daktronics. That news came down the pipe this week. Gabe Neitzel, Courtney Cronin with you here on the best week ever. And I was listening to Adam Silver there in his voice talking about the league did not pause this trade in July when it didn't go through. And I had to ask myself, Gabe, like, Kawhi Leonard has not officially been traded yet to the Toronto Raptors from the Los Angeles Clippers. This thing is still on hold. The league was conducting its own investigation. Back in June, the commissioner said, please wrap it up soon. It's August 9th, and it has not been wrapped up as more information appears and does not paint Kawhi Leonard, the Clippers, owner Steve Ballmer in a very positive light at all.
10: No, this is the first time the league is dealing with something, I believe, like this. Now, they did... with some salary cap circumvention with the Minnesota Timberwolves back in, I believe it was 2000. But that was something that the Bucks are actually getting investigated for now, where at the time Joe Smith had signed undervalued contracts for a couple of years until they had his bird rights, then they could sign him to a massive deal. And the NBA came down hard. $3.5 million fine, 5 first-round picks, contract voided. But I don't know, and I think part of the reason why the league is kind of dragging their feet on this, despite the overwhelming evidence that Pablo's put out there, is I don't know if they know what to do and what penalties that they can levy against the Clippers, Kawhi, and that's the reason. If the NBA, the league didn't pause the trade, sure, you can say that. But I think it's also easier to hand out a penalty if Kawhi is still on the Clippers than if the Raptors and the Clippers just decided to have this trade go through, and now he's a member of a completely different organization, because you don't want to punish Toronto because they had nothing to do with this. It's incredibly complicated, and I can see why the league is dragging their feet, but that time is starting to come to a close. They need to have an answer for this, Courtney, before the season begins, so they know if Kawhi Leonard's going to be a Raptor or not.
9: Training camp period begins in just a matter of a couple of weeks. This trade has not officially gone through yet. And the fallout of this, if this can be proven, which by this reporting, and it seems pretty lock solid because there's multiple examples of this. So to rewind a little bit, if you're asking what Aspiration is, you're not alone in not knowing much about a defunct sustainability company whose co-founder was recently sentenced to 14 years in prison for defrauding investors. Through

0: Easy as.
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10: I'm Nick DeLuca. Good Sunday morning. Busy WNBA weekend. Caitlin Clark dialed in from distance.
11: Well, they'll say the foul happened pre-gather. And so side out for Indiana. Here's Clark separating, taking, and hitting. Caitlin Clark, 5 of 6 from downtown.
10: Ryan Rucco on ABC. Clark finishing with 26 and 11 assists, her sixth game this year with 25 and 10, setting a WNBA single season record. The Fever topped the Sky 90-86. Kelsey Mitchell had 27, her 16th straight with 20 plus, also a league record. Indiana has won 8 in a row against Chicago. Sky's Dejanai Carrington assessed a flagrant 2 and ejected in the first quarter. Carrington committing a hard foul on Sophie Cunningham, making contact with the face and neck area. The WNBA rescinded Caitlin Clark's 8th technical foul, would have triggered a 1-game suspension, reversed less than 2 hours after the game. She is now available to play against the Liberty on Tuesday. In baseball, the Dodgers snapped their 7-game losing streak with a 2-1 win over the D-backs in 10. Shohei Ohtani legging out a go-ahead infield single in the extra frame, 4th career go-ahead hit in extras in his career. NFL, Commanders left tackle Laremy Tunsil suffered a torn triceps in practice, will miss at least a significant portion of the regular season.
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11: Here's Cunningham up ahead of the field, lays it in, plus the foul, and then Cunningham gets into the face of Dejanai Carrington right away in the aftermath. And Cunningham has to be separated.
13: Ryan Rucco on the call of the Fever Sky game in Chicago on Saturday. You heard it there on ABC. The foul between Dejanai Carrington of the Sky and Sophie Cunningham of the Fever was initially assessed as a flagrant 1, upgraded to a flagrant 2, and an ejection for Carrington. and a whole lot of

0: happening in the league. I want to talk about the great things happening in the league. Trade deadline was last week. You've got a team like the Minnesota Lynx, who don't seem to ever get in their own way. They just got Nafisa Collier back a couple of weeks ago. They have the best record in the W, and are probably going to get back to the WNBA finals this year. Like, you have a team like that that we can't celebrate because we're too worried about all the other stuff, or not worried about it enough, rather, in the eyes of the commissioner, because she hasn't done anything. There's a responsibility here that's on the commissioner and on the people who cover this league daily that are out there dealing with the discourse to call it what it is. They have an optics problem, and it's their own doing, because the call's coming from inside the house right now, and that's an issue that has not been solved and is overshadowing a year and a season that should be celebrated for 30 years of its existence. Yet we're talking about things that have nothing to do with stuff that goes on between the lines. All right, straight ahead, we'll tell you who had the worst week, who had the best week ever. It's the way we end off each and every show right here on The Best Week Ever, ESPN Radio and the ESPN app.
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10: Nick DeLuca, good Sunday morning. Big injury for the Commanders. Left tackle Laremy Tunsil suffered a torn triceps in practice yesterday and will miss at least a significant portion of the regular season. Tunsil set for surgery, recovery time typically 4 to 6 months. Has been one of the NFL's top tackles throughout his career. ESPN Commanders reporter John Keim on the injury.
11: Having a healthy Jaden Daniels, like his health coming back is a major key too. All that still gives them a chance to compete. And I don't think this has to wreck their season. It certainly doesn't help it because, again, like this was supposed to be a really solid group for them.
10: Keim on game night. The Commanders signed Tunsil to a 2-year extension in the offseason, giving him $61.5 million in total guarantees, becoming the first offensive lineman to receive a contract that averaged $30 million per season. Tunsil, a 5-time Pro Bowler, entering his first year with Washington after being traded by the Texans for four draft picks. In the WNBA, the Fever get by the Sky 90-86. Caitlin Clark finishing with 26 and 11 assists, her sixth game this year with 25 and 10, setting a WNBA single season record. Kelsey Mitchell had 27. The Sky's Dejanai Carrington assessed a flagrant 2 and ejected in the first quarter after making contact with the face and neck area of Sophie Cunningham.
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15: 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That's 1-888-SAY-ESPN. We've got you for the next 3 hours. We've got some NFL training camp to get to, a couple of injuries, Hall of Fame game. Lyles, football is back. Haynes King, franchise quarterback?
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3: Detroit's Jahmyr Gibbs agreed to a three-year, $67 million extension deal coming on the same day the Colts and Jonathan Taylor agreed on a two-year, $44 million extension.
4: There were three running backs this week that landed deals that now average north of $20 million per year.
5: We can stop all this. The running back has been devalued. Not anymore!
6: They understand if you get that run game going, everything else is going to fall in place when you have electricity in a bottle that needs to be released.
7: Running backs getting the bag. 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Harry Lyles Jr., I'm Sam Ravitch. 1-888-729-3776. 1-888-SAY-ESPN. Within a 48-hour span or so, Lyles, a couple running backs got some life-changing money there. When you look at some of the names attached to it, you got, you know, Jonathan Taylor, two-year extension with the Colts, then Bijan Robinson upped him, and he set the market for about a day. And then it was the Jahmyr Gibbs deal. That was a three-year, $67 million deal, about $22.5 million in the annual value there. All three of those backs, certainly more deserving of getting those deals. Is there one that you maybe feel any better about than the other one?
8: No, I mean, shoot, those are all guys that I would take on my team.
7: Agreed, that's why, yeah.
8: And I think, too, you know, it's funny, like, for a lot of guys that are, you know, a lot of running backs are viewed as guys that you can actually put into your passing game, which is more of an optimistic viewpoint as opposed to a realistic one. With Bijan and with Jahmyr Gibbs, these are actually two guys where the objective is literally just get the ball in their hands.
7: Yeah.
8: So from that perspective, like, I know a lot of people undervalue running backs, and I understand it. It's almost like we've seen, and this is sort of an apples and oranges comparison, but we saw the Celtics dump Jaylen Brown's contract because of the way the money is now in the NBA, to where you have to be a top five guy if they're going to want to pay you a super max deal.
7: Right.
8: So the math on that has changed. The math on running backs has also changed, but it's not enough to stop you from paying a guy like a Bijan Robinson, like a Jahmyr Gibbs. We saw Saquon Barkley get a deal, a year or two ago after his massive season. Another guy that, again, you just get the ball in his hands and you watch what he does with it. So I honestly, to me, you can't go wrong with any of those.
7: So you think, so obviously the running back position has been one that's been highly debated by front offices over years. Front offices didn't value the position. They avoided the extensions. Especially past rookie deals. But now the NFL backfield appears as if it's a premium position. But you're saying it's really more about what the running back can do for your team rather than the traditional way that we have thought about what a running back is in years past in the league.
8: Yes. And also, and I've seen people make this complaint about like the Falcons. Some people had this complaint about the Seahawks where they're like, you're trying to build around your team so much that the quarterback position doesn't matter. I'm like, well, that's a dumb argument because the Seahawks just won Super Bowl. Like, who cares? Like, what do you mean? It's a team sport.
7: Yeah.
8: Like, you're not like, hey, like, let's make sure we get
7: the quarterback
8: You know, just this Hollywood name, the box office stats, like all that kind of,
7: check
8: that doesn't
7: boxes,
8: matter, bro.
7: Yeah.
8: Like, you're putting, it's 11 versus 11. So like, to me, yes, when you get one of those guys that is a genuine difference maker, that's why for is valid.

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10: I'm Nick DeLuca. Good Sunday morning. Pro Football Hall of Fame induction day yesterday. The preseason around the corner. Luke Kuechly, Roger Craig, Adam Vinatieri, Larry Fitzgerald, and Drew Brees all taking their places in Canton. Brees and Kuechly battling for years as division rivals. Kuechly says Brees was the best that he played against.
11: Drew, you're the best player that I've ever played against. Your process, anticipation, that dang cadence that you have, I can still hear it. It's something that I'll keep with me forever.
10: Meanwhile, big injury for the Commanders. Left tackle Laremy Tunsil suffered a torn triceps in practice yesterday. Will miss a significant portion of the regular season after having surgery. Tunsil has been one of the best NFL tackles throughout his career. Signed a 2-year extension in the offseason, giving him $61.5 million in total guarantees, becoming the first offensive lineman to receive a contract averaging $30 million per season. WNBA, the league rescinding Caitlin Clark's 8th technical foul after being called in yesterday's win over the Sky, would have triggered a 1-game suspension, reversed less than 2 hours after the game. Clark now available to play against the Liberty on Tuesday. Fever beating the Sky 90-86. Chicago's DeJounay Carrington assessed a flagrant 2 and ejected in the first quarter after committing a hard foul on Sophie Cunningham.
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0: Top of the morning to you, Sunday morning on ESPN Radio. 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NFL training camp back in action, Lyles. And, you know, once those pads come on, hands are going to fly at one point or another. Doesn't, you don't usually see it in week one of training camp, but... Yeah. I digress. Over in Raiders camp, things got a little heated on Friday. Star pass rusher Max Crosby clipped Kirk Cousins' arm on a pass, took offense to that. No hitting the QB in practice. Here is Q Myers on game night addressing the brouhaha.
1: These guys get tired of going up against themselves, right? And so at some point, they want to hit someone. They don't have their first preseason game till next week. So they're getting close to that stage of the game. And so it just kind of felt like throughout the course of the day that something was close to popping. And then the end of practice happened. Max Crosby, practicing like Max Crosby does, which is...

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5: I'm Nick DeLuca, getting set for Sunday in Major League Baseball. Couple of streaks snapping at Fenway yesterday. The A's finally win, Red Sox finally lose. A's winning the middle game of their weekend set 7-3. Gage Jump working six innings, two earned with a career-high 11 strikeouts. Boston's nine-game winning streak snapped. The A's nine-game losing streak snapped. Red Sox manager Chad Tracy remembering, you can't win every game.
6: Yeah, I mean, it's part of it. Like, you know that are you going to continue to play 900 ball? No, but I still feel like, you know, we did what we were supposed to do early in the game. They obviously took advantage in the middle innings, and we gave them a finish. You know, that's important that we brought the tying run to the plate in the game. Had it gone, it looked like it could just be, you know, okay, 1-2-3, but we got the tying run to the plate, which is all you can ask for there.
5: Teams on at least a nine-game losing streak are now 5-0 since 2000 against teams riding a win streak of nine or more games. Red Sox have still won 27 of their last 31. In the NFL, big injury for the Commanders. Left tackle Laremy Tunsil suffered a torn triceps in practice yesterday. Will miss at least a significant portion of the regular season. It's been one of the NFL's top tackles throughout his career. Set for surgery, recovery time typically 4 to 6 months. WNBA rescinding Caitlin Clark's eighth technical foul called yesterday, now available to play against the Liberty on Tuesday.
7: Hey, it's Michelle Smallman, and coming up Monday, we continue to go two-a-days with the Rams and the Chiefs. I'll tell you why one of these teams won't make the playoffs. It's Unsportsmanlike, 6 a.m. Eastern, right here on ESPN Radio, ESPN 2, and ESPN U.
8: I'm hopeful that it will wrap up this summer. And I just want to clarify, the league did not pause the trade.
9: NBA investigation into whether the LA Clippers circumvented the salary cap to pay Kawhi Leonard could drag into 2027.
10: The Clippers found a loophole, and now the NBA is struggling with what to do with it. I am not a fan of Roger Goodell and the way they do business. But when things need to be adjudicated, they do it pretty quickly.
8: This is a mess, and it ends up being a stain on what otherwise has been an awesome calendar year for the NBA.
11: 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Harry Lyles Jr., Sam Ravitch on hand with you here as we hit the 11:30 hour on the East Coast time. And lest you forget, the NFL season is just getting underway. Hall of Fame game, camps back in action. The NBA decides that they want to crash the party here. There's always a weird story or two that comes out, like right before NFL training camp gets underway. NBA decides they want to steal some of the limelight back. But yeah, the Kawhi Leonard investigation ceases to come to a conclusion. And in fact, more is piled on. Remember, back in late June, the Clippers agreed to trade Kawhi to Toronto, or I should say back to Toronto, in a kind of a blockbuster trade that would send Brandon Ingram and Grady Dick over to L.A. But the trade right now in total purgatory, because the NBA told Toronto that if they take Kawhi, they inherit the risk and ongoing legal cap and circle.

0: coming from? Did he know? How much did Kawhi know?
1: Had to have known where it was coming from because, you know.
0: I also don't know.
1: It's clearly been a significant amount more on top of his deal.
0: Deal, right.
1: And when that direct deposit hits your bank account and it doesn't say, you know what, Los Angeles Clippers LLC, NBA LLC, whatever.
0: I can't say that
1: NBA
0: I would.
1: Inc.
0: If I was in his shoes, though, I can't say that I would bring it to anybody's attention super quickly.
1: Right? No, but it's the knowledge of it. Which he had to have had.
0: How do they prove that? That'll be interesting to find out. Coming up, is it now or never for Lamar and the Ravens? This is Sunday Morning on ESPN Radio and the ESPN app.
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7: I'm Nick DeLuca, waiting on Sunday Major League Baseball. Reds and Nationals, the first game of the day. First pitch in a few minutes. Cincinnati improving in the second half, part of an intriguing NL Central with the Brewers and the Cubs at the top. ESPN's Doug Glanville says it's a division he's keeping an eye on in the second half.
8: The NL Central is really interesting because, you know, the Brewers just get overlooked all the time. And even though they have the most wins in the league, but the Cubs, you know, have made themselves so much better. I'm very curious, like, how that, you know, that top of that division ends up. It's Central is always fun because there's teams like the Pirates that, even though they're struggling, have still got better at the trade deadline.
7: Yeah, a pair of rubber games coming for the top two teams in the division. Brewers taking on the Twins to wrap their series. Cubs and Royals at Kauffman Stadium in Kansas City after the Royals win yesterday. Elsewhere in the NFL, Commanders left tackle Laremy Tunsil suffering a torn triceps in practice yesterday will miss a significant chunk of the season, set for surgery and set to be out while recovering 4 to 6 months. Tunsil has been one of the NFL's top tackles throughout his career. WNBA rescinding Caitlin Clark's 8th technical foul after being called in yesterday's win over the Sky would have triggered a 1-game suspension reversed less than 2 hours after the game. Clark now available to play against the Liberty on Tuesday.
9: Hey, it's Michelle Smallman, and coming up Monday, we continue to go two-a-days with the Rams and the Chiefs. I'll tell you why one of these teams won't make the playoffs. 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
13: This is a good song. We were just having a discussion about karaoke songs in the break.
10: Yeah.
13: 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If you want to give us your karaoke song, we'd love to hear that, too. Rachel, our producer, has got karaoke chimed up for us in a matter of a couple of weeks. Lyle's going to be...
14: I guess I'm going to be there.
13: You're going to be there.
14: Yeah. You know, I'm...
15: Harry brought it up first.
14: I did.
15: To be clear to the audience. He's like, you know, I would do karaoke. I was like, all right, cool. We got a date set.
14: I said I need to do more karaoke.
15: Karaoke in general. We got it. We have already working on in the background.
14: I was not expecting to be held to that at all. You know, it's kind of like one of those things where you float. It's almost like when people lie about their sports acumen. You know, I used to be a pretty good player back in the day. Oh, who'd you play for?
13: Right.
14: And then all of a sudden there's an ACL and an Achilles, and it's like, ah, got it.
13: I played JV though.
14: Now that is honest.
13: We got college football. We got NFL underway. Let's talk the Hall of Fame game, because we got to see some actual football live on a field. It was maybe one of the games of the year before the year even started. Panthers won 33-30 thanks to a 5-yard touchdown run. Vintage stuff by Haynes King, who with no time left just dove across the goal line for the touchdown. Gave the Panthers the win. I know Rachel's fired up about that. Starters didn't play, but it certainly gave us an opportunity to get a look at some of the rookies

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5: I'm Nick DeLucas. Sunday baseball underway in D.C. The Reds and the Nationals. Washington working on a sweep. Brad Lord striking out the side in the first, making his second start of the year. Brady Singer working a scoreless bottom half for the Reds. Meanwhile, the White Sox, one of the surprise teams in baseball this season, wrapping up their series with the Guardians today. Former White Sox manager Ozzie Guillen says the Sox staff deserves a lot of credit.
6: And I think Chris Gayle did a tremendous job. I think Will Venable, it's unbelievable the way they go by their pieces. But in the end of the day, man, those guys get so much power. You know what I mean? They create power. They're bigger than the coaches and the managers. You know what I mean? It's just, nowadays, it's about the players, not about the team. And thank God Will Venable doing a tremendous job with this ball club, with a younger team, to make sure they respect the game. They go out and play the game the right way.
5: Guillen joining ESPN Radio's MLB coverage. White Sox leading the Twins and Guardians by 3 games in the AL Central entering the afternoon. In the NFL, Commanders left tackle Laremy Tunsil suffered a torn triceps in practice yesterday. Will miss at least a significant portion of the regular season. Has been one of the NFL's top tackles throughout his career. 5-time Pro Bowler entering his first season with Washington after being traded by the Texans for 4 draft picks. WNBA rescinding Caitlin Clark's 8th technical foul. She is now available to play against the Liberty Tuesday.
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We got about 8 minutes left or so, Lyles, and I want to finish our

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11: 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LSU is back on the practice field. We'll get you a practice report and hear from Lane Kiffin. Plus, we'll recap Drew Brees' Hall of Fame weekend. It's Monday's AFR 3 to 6, 104.5 ESPN Baton Rouge. Already cruising along here on this Sunday afternoon. Thanks so much for spending part of your weekend with us. The 2026 Pro Football Hall of Fame class gave their speeches yesterday in Canton, Ohio. I would argue some of the best speeches we have heard as a group for a long time. But it's always around this time of the year that we now shift gears to who is worthy of being perhaps a first-team ballot Hall of Famer in the 2027 class, or the following year in terms of the trend. This is Game Day on ESPN Radio, the ESPN app, Sirius XM, Channel 80. Lance Bennett, Will Kunkel with you as we take you up till 4 p.m. Eastern. So, Will, here are the eligible candidates as first years for 2027. You've got Rob Gronkowski, Adrian Peterson, Ben Roethlisberger, Alex Mack, the offensive lineman, Richard Sherman, Eric Weddle, Antonio Brown, Big Ben's teammate, Cam Newton, Gerald McCoy, and then another offensive lineman in Andrew Whitworth. So you got some substance there. I think clearly the first three names that I mentioned make the strongest cases that they should not have to wait, and that is Big Ben, AP,

0: individual. For example, why can't a former coach or a former teammate come in and present to the committee and say, I played with Roger Craig, and this is why I'll tell you he was above and beyond the running back slash receivers in his time period? Because don't the guys that went and tried to bring him down and tackle him give a stronger case, no offense to the writers or media members, than the ones that watch from afar or maybe were not of age to determine his greatness?
1: And what is this, the only sport where there's a PowerPoint presentation on guys trying to get into the Hall of Fame? And if you can't get Bill Belichick in, what good is the presentation if you're standing on whatever, you know, laurels you have to keep a guy out? It's just, it's a little bit odd. It's a little bit peculiar. But I, to back to your previous point, I love the fact that you really got to earn this league, like, to get into the Hall of Fame. Like, that is so good to me because it's the Hall of Fame. This is the best of the best of the best. Not like they're really good or the best. The best of the best. So earning it, being a first ballot is cool, but just getting in is an insane accomplishment in and of itself.
0: And it's only going to get, once again, much more challenging moving forward for a lot of the players that we threw out. But of Rob Gronkowski, Adrian Peterson, and Ben Roethlisberger, minimum two of the three should absolutely get in. I think all three should not have to wait. But you know, with the time that we live in, politics and media members holding grudges and this and that, it would not surprise me if that enters the dialogue and the conversation when it comes to determining who's going to be part of the 2027 Pro Football Hall of Fame class. Well, in the NBA, circumventing the salary cap all of a sudden has come to the forefront. Hollywood is known for dramatizing a lot of things. Well, in LA, it's all about reality, as we're going to tackle that next. It's Game Day on ESPN Radio and ESPN app.
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0: 100%.
1: And it's also, at least to a degree, a lack of leadership in saying, this is not going to be tolerated. This is not something we do under my roof. You live under my roof, you follow my rules, and this is how we will operate. So there's at least, you have to go to the top, to Adam Silver. You may think it's obvious you don't do this. Well, if you don't beat that into your owners' heads and your GM's heads and your players' heads, like when you walk around NCAA locker rooms, it's everywhere. It's plastered everywhere. There is no gambling. You do not do March Madness brackets. You don't do fantasy sports ever anywhere. It's all over NFL locker rooms. I've never seen something like this in the NBA locker room. Said, hey, let's not skirt the salary cap, but you know what? You got to go to the top, and everybody that's involved in leadership needs to be held accountable too.
0: Well, good on the Raptors for saying we don't want any part of Kawhi Leonard, because it would be completely unfair, Will, for the Raptors to then have to absorb a Kawhi Leonard punishment after they acquire him, right? Kawhi Leonard, let's say he gets suspended because he deserves punishment. His representative signed off on the deal. He was aware of it. Come on, let's not be naive. And I'll speculate a little bit. I'll gladly use my freedom in doing that. So therefore, if they wound up losing him for half a season, why should the Raptors be punished for that? And then, of course, the Clippers deserve punishment on many different levels. But I don't love the idea of draft picks. I would go so far to say that, Will, I think what the NBA should do, given they tried to circumvent the salary cap, their salary cap resources should be lowered. Because draft picks come into play for future years. Why not lose $20 to $30 million to work with on your current roster in the upcoming season? That, to me, is one of the stiffest punishments, more so than what could hurt them 4 or 5 years down the line with a draft pick.
1: I like that. I'm not going to say no to that, but I'm also going to say, you know what? Take the draft picks too. Because I'm just,
0: that's fine.
1: If, you know, I'll make this personal. I'll make it about me as a fan and say, I feel swindled and bamboozled. And like, I'm watching this thinking it's a real product. In reality, I'm the one getting scammed. The fan is getting scammed and thinking that they're watching something that has competitive balance, that has laws, that has guardrails, and you know what you're getting week in, week out, in season to season. In reality, you're not. And so if you don't take that seriously as a league, you're going to lose your fans and you're going to lose the trust. And if you lose the trust of the fans, good luck having a league and good luck having that competitive balance.
0: Never has an NBA nickname been more appropriate. Kawhi Leonard's the Claw. Well, he claws his way through the salary cap to grab money every which way he can, according to these latest reports. When we return, how about the Chicago White Sox? Are they one of the best stories in the majors this season? We'll examine that on Game Day, ESPN Radio, and the ESPN app.
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0: most about the casuals. You got to worry about the fans on the outskirts and worry about them, because those are the numbers that you want to secure. Your fans are going to be there forever in the NFL that are diehards. You got to worry about the casuals.
1: And that's why I'm thinking that she may be looking at it through the lens of the casual fan in order to keep them returning. Oh, drama. So if we create tension between players, that's the way to keep them tuning in and bring in individuals who are not necessarily animated about women's basketball on the surface. What is just crazy in all of this, even if there is legitimate jealousy over Caitlin Clark, Caitlin Clark is great for women's basketball because even if they're tuning in just for her, they're still watching you play as well. So it's a win-win no matter how much you want to spin it. The Ravens are experiencing life without John Harbaugh for the first time in nearly two decades. Does Jesse Minter have a lot of pressure? That's coming up on game day.
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16: I'm Ed Thank, and we start with baseball. One final today as Washington defeats Cincinnati 7-1. Meanwhile, several other games getting to the lighter innings, including the Braves and Yankees. It is a 1-0 Atlanta lead as they get set to start the top of the eighth. The Phillies trying to avoid a sweep in the hands of the Blue Jays. They have a 5-2 lead in the bottom of the seventh. while the Marlins are blowing out the Angels.

0: Abs Prime, we take a slab of double smoked sous vide bacon and cut off a thick, juicy slice. We throw it on that broiler, and Leo and Chef Harold finish it off with a jalapeno maple syrup glaze and send it to your table. You didn't think our only prize appetizer was that no-cake crab cake, did you? Abs Prime on Jefferson, with the thick-cut bacon that you can smell just by the sound of it.
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5: I'm Ed Benk, and we start with baseball and several games wrapping up, including the Braves and Yankees. They were in the top of the 10th inning, and Atlanta has just taken a 2-1 lead. Top of the ninth in Boston, the A's have come back to take a 4-3 lead over the Red Sox. They are still batting in the top of the ninth inning. Another blown lead in Philadelphia. The Phillies up 5-2 on the Blue Jays. That game is now 5-5 as they play in the bottom of the eighth. Marlins blowing out the Angels in the seventh, 10-2. It's the Cubs leading the Royals 7-2. Brewers and Twins tied at 3 as they go to the seventh. And the Orioles lead the Rangers 7-3. Texas trying to pick up its fifth win in a row. There's baseball tonight on ESPN Radio. It'll be the Astros and the Padres. Our coverage gets underway at 7:30 Eastern. Sad news from the world of basketball. Former player and coach Don Nelson has died.

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6: The frustrations that bring them to the point of saying we should look at something significantly different. I do not believe that is a leverage point.
7: Until we get governance, we're not going to have much control. And if that's the best alternative to get everybody playing by the same rules, then I would want to do that.
8: Greg Sankey had a chance to step on this coal and put this fire out. Chose not to. And I think that's strategic.
9: 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Do something or else.
10: 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Mia O'Brien, Tim Donnelly. All right, Tim. Michigan, Ohio State, Indiana. Who's next?
11: Are we talking national champion? We talking Big Ten? Like, those three have a lot in common. So it's
10: well, they're all, you know, all three of them are Big Ten schools. All three won the national title in the past three seasons. And so, does the trend continue, or is the SEC finally going to crash the party outside of on the headlines and in the news?
11: Well, hilarious. SEC crashed the party. It's like they think they're throwing the party and they're not even invited. Or at least they haven't been the last few years, right? What is it? The Pac-12 has been to a national championship more recently than the SEC. And the Pac-12 is not what it used to be. I would not be surprised if it's a Big Ten school, but it's not going to continue the trend of being a different Big Ten school. It'll be one of those three if it ends up being a Big Ten school. I think Indiana... What Kurt Cignetti has done is he's proven that in this era, you know, you said we're going to leave all the off-the-field stuff off the field. I agree. Let's do it. But let's acknowledge that it is a different college football here with some of the off-the-field stuff, the transfer portal, the eligibility, the NIL. It is a different world, and he plays pretty darn well.

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8: I'm Ed Benkin. We start with baseball. Several games still going on. A wild one in Philadelphia. The Phillies had a 5-2 lead over the Blue Jays. Toronto tied the game, forced extra innings, took the lead in the top of the 12th. Now in the bottom of the 12th, Phillies trying to tie it or win it. They have runners on, nobody out, trailing 6-5. The Guardians and White Sox are finally getting set to resume play. They've been dealing with a rain delay since the 2nd with Cleveland up 2-1. Twins and Brewers are tied at 3 heading to the bottom of the 9th. Cardinals and Rockies tied at 4 heading to the bottom of the 8th. The Diamondbacks have jumped out to a 4-1 lead over the Dodgers. In New York earlier today, the Braves had to go extra innings before taking the rubber game against the Yankees.
9: Blackburn fires. And a ground ball to the right side and threw up in the middle into right center field. Kim's around third. He's going to score. And Michael Harris, the second, comes through. Big clutch RBI. Braves on top 2-1.
8: That call from 680 The Fan as Atlanta goes on to win it by a count of 2-1. The Red Sox lose again to the A's 4-3. The Cubs pound the Royals 10-2. And the Marlins blow out the Angels 12-3. Tonight on ESPN Radio, it'll be the Astros and the Padres. Our coverage gets underway at 7:30 Eastern. WNBA Mystics over the Mercury 95-75. Liberty blow out the Aces 111-71. To the NFL, Lions coach Dan Campbell announced Teddy Bridgewater has left the team. Veteran quarterback is expected to retire. Sources tell the NFL Network's Ian Rappaport and Mike Garafolo that the Lions are signing veteran quarterback Josh Dobbs. Meanwhile, according to the NFL Network's Ian Rappaport, Bears receiver Luther

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10: I'm Ed Mankin. We start with baseball and games in progress. The White Sox and Guardians had to wait out a long rain delay in Chicago, but they are back underway. And in the fourth inning, it's the White Sox leading by a count of 5-2 in the rubber game of that series. The Dodgers are in danger of losing for the eighth time in nine games. Through six innings, they trail the Diamondbacks 4-2. Rays lead the Mariners 4-1. And the Tigers and Giants are tied at one apiece. Earlier, the Rangers were going for their fifth win in a row, but could not complete the sweep against the Orioles.
11: 0-1. That's ripped up the left field line. Home run distance if it stays fair. And it bangs off the pole. It is gone. A screaming line drive home run that stayed true up the left field chalk. And the Orioles have a two-run blast from Pete Alonso.
10: That call from WBAL in Baltimore as the Orioles go on to win it by a count of 10-5. The Brewers and Twins go 10 innings before Milwaukee pulls out a 4-3 victory. The Cardinals top the Rockies 7-4. And tonight on ESPN Radio, it's the Astros and Padres. Coverage will get underway in about 90 minutes. In the WNBA, the Lynx down the Wings 103-90. Kelly McBride had 43 points. She sets a single-game league record with 10 threes in the victory. Mystics over the Mercury 95-75. The Liberty blow up the Aces 111-71. NFL news, Lions coach Dan Campbell announced quarterback Teddy Bridgewater has left the team. The veteran is expected to retire. Sources tell the NFL Network's Ian Rappaport and Mike Garofolo the Lions are signing veteran quarterback Josh Dobbs. Also, Saints guard Dylan Raidens is out for the season. He has a torn ACL.
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4: So Dukes off to Johannes. Does she have one more? You bet! Becky Hammond giving a smile to Johannes after she calls the timeout.
5: Johannes just assessing the defense. This is a deep rainbow. Gets it to go again. 7 of 10 from 3 on the day. This is not the same shot. Different defender. Same result. Have yourself a game, Maureen Johannes.
6: Four games in the W today. The Aces, the Liberty at the Barclays Center to kick things off. Maureen Johannes, a career-high 27 points in a 40-point blowout win for the New York Liberty over the defending champs. Welcome into primetime here on ESPN Radio. Mia O'Brien, Tim Donnelly. And Tim, let's begin there before we, you know, naturally navigate away from the basketball, because that is the way that the WNBA news cycle tends to go. But I was just appalled when it came to the actual scheduling of this marquee matchup. I understand the New York Liberty are currently in seventh place in the WNBA standings. They did win the Commissioner's Cup. Banners fly forever. But ultimately, they are not in that upper echelon of WNBA teams up to this point in the 2026 season. But at the same time, those are two name brand teams. They're the two teams that have won titles in the last 4 years. And the Las Vegas Aces played this game as the fifth and final game of a five-game road trip. Oh, and by the way, they just played first place Minnesota in Minneapolis yesterday. Like, this says to me, you're almost leaning into load management. You almost want Becky Hammond to say, all right, I have no choice, but I have to rest Asia Wilson. I have to rest Chelsea Gray, because I have to make sure they are ready for the stretch run and not just focused on the task at hand right now.
7: You know, I wonder, because it's not apples to apples, but the WNBA is in such a growth period of popularity right now. And I wonder if they're not like following the blueprint of other leagues when they were in that same period, without acknowledging that they were in different eras. Like when the NBA was building off of the Michael Jordan Bulls or the Bird Magic feud, I wonder if they weren't like, hey, the Lakers are going to be in prime time no matter what. East Coast one day, West Coast the next, they're in prime time because we're riding that wave. But we have to acknowledge that if back then they had all of the same data that we have about load management and how important recovery is and how you can't really recover on an airplane and all of these other things, like Kareem Abdul-Jabbar wouldn't have been playing in those primetime games. Magic would have been taking the day off in those primetime games. So they're having the added, like the WNBA is having the added challenge of growing their league while also acknowledging their league wants to win, and they're going to do all the same things that other 2026 leagues do, which is protecting their stars and making sure they're ready for the postseason.
6: And look, I understand this is the final weekend before we have a full slate of preseason college football. Preseason football. Mm-hmm. And of course, we are less than 4 weeks out from college football. And of course, I understand.

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5: I'm Ed Benkin. We start with baseball and games in progress involving playoff races. One in the AL Central. The Guardians and White Sox had to wait through a long rain delay. Right now they're in the sixth, and Chicago is on top 5-2. Tigers and Giants tied at one. They move to extra innings. They're in the 10th. Top of the 8th, Rays lead the Mariners 4-1. And after 8, the Diamondbacks lead the Dodgers 4-2. L.A. in danger of losing for the 8th time in 9 games. Earlier, the Phillies had to go 12 innings before avoiding a sweep at the hands of the Blue Jays.
6: Estrada ready at the letters. His 0-1 pitch on the way. Swinging a ground ball up the middle. It's through. It's a base hit. And the game's over. The Phillies win it. Derek Hill with a walk-off single. Pass the drawn in infield.
5: That call from Sports Radio 94 WIP is Philadelphia wins it 7-6 in 12 innings as they stay in the second spot in the NL wildcard race. Also today was the Braves edging the Yankees in extra innings 2-1. More extra innings in Milwaukee with the Brewers in 10. Beat the Twins 4-3. Cubs over the Royals 10-2. Coming up tonight on ESPN Radio, it'll be the Astros and the Padres as they finish off their weekend series. Our coverage will get underway in about an hour. WNBA, the Lynx defeated the Wings 103-90. Kelly McBride, 43 points. She sets a single-game league record with 10 threes in the victory. Former NBA player and coach Don Nelson has died at the age of 86. Nelson is the second winningest coach in NBA history and won 5 championships as a player with Boston. NFL news, Lions coach Dan Campbell announces quarterback Teddy Bridgewater has left the team and is expected to retire.
7: Hey, it's your resident Super Bowl champ Chris Candy. Coming up Monday, Rams are next up in our two-a-day series. So is it Super Bowl or bust in L.A.? 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
8: 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The Washington Commanders.
9: The Commanders just added Stephon Diggs, so that not only answered one question, who would be their number two receiver opposite Terry McLaurin, but now it leads to another. How much better does that make their offense? Washington will be helped if quarterback Jaden Daniels returns to his 2024 rookie form and is off to a good start in camp, looking comfortable in new coordinator David Blau's offense. The Commanders hope they fix their defense, limiting the pressure on Daniels to score all the time, and now getting Diggs to pair with McLaurin provides Daniels with another proven weapon. For a team trying to bounce back from a 5-12 season, that was imperative.
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10: No sooner did our NFL Nation Commanders reporter Steve Keim record that preview that we were thrown another curveball when it comes to Dan Quinn's Commanders heading into 2026. It's prime time here on ESPN Radio, presented by Progressive Insurance. Tim Donnelly last night, Mike Garofolo, Ian Rappaport of the NFL Network reporting that one Laramie Tunsil, the pride of Lake City, Florida, might I add, has a torn tricep and is out indefinitely. And so for all this talk of the Washington Commanders will go as far as Jaden Daniels can go. We previewed the Carolina Panthers. We said the Panthers

0: Baton Rouge. 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
7: I'm Chad Ryder. Don Nelson, who has the second most all-time wins by an NBA coach and won five championships as a player with the Celtics, has passed away at 86 years old. Turning to the NFL, and veteran quarterback Teddy Bridgewater has decided to retire after 11 seasons. Lions had signed him as a backup. Detroit has now added another veteran quarterback, signing Josh Dobbs to a one-year deal. He backed up Drake May with New England last season. Sunday Night Baseball is in San Diego, where the Padres host the Astros, and on ESPN Radio, with coverage starting at the bottom of the hour. Houston currently a one-game first-place lead on Texas. The Orioles hammered the Rangers today 10-5 in Texas. Pete Alonso with two home runs in that win. Dodgers have now dropped 8 of their last 9. They fall to the Diamondbacks in Arizona 4-2. Just went final in Seattle. The Rays get their 6th straight win, defeating the Mariners 4-1. Yandy Diaz with 4 hits and an RBI. There is one game in progress still before Sunday Night Baseball. It's the White Sox leading the Guardians 5-2 in the 7th in Chicago. Colson Montgomery with a 3-run homer is 26th. Chicago a 3-game first-place lead on Cleveland. Another walk-off today in Milwaukee.
8: And the pitch. And a liner into left center field. That's down for a base hit. Turang's around third. Here comes the throw home. Turang is safe. Turang got to the backside of the plate, and he got in there safely. And the Brewers walk off the Twins here this afternoon.
7: Final call, 620 WTMJ. Brewers over the Twins, 4-3-10. Jake Bowers, the walk-off, also hit a homer.
9: It's your resident Super Bowl champ, Chris Candy. Coming up Monday, the Chiefs are next on our two-a-day series. I'll tell you what to expect from Patrick Mahomes as he returns from injury. 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
12: 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Doug Glanville, who we've heard in every corner of the continental United States this week as he does such a great job calling baseball for us here on ESPN Radio. Doug, the Padres perhaps surprise buyers at the MLB trade deadline. What do you make of their chances? I don't want to say so much in the NL West, where

0: up the depth chart a little bit.
1: And then on Saturday, first game of the day, no New York Giants fans. I don't know if we're going to have time for you because this feels like a fitting place to end today's program. The Panthers, the Bills, the Sean McDermott Bowl. It's also the debut outside of the intra-squad scrimmage of the new Highmark Stadium, which has received some low reviews so far, Tim Donnelly.
0: Well, as a, like, I professionally cover the Panthers, I can tell you earlier today, Dave Canales did say the starters are going to play 10 to 20 reps.
1: Ooh,
0: or
1: 20, nice.
0: 10 to 20 snaps. So Bryce Young has never played in a first preseason game. He's never played in a second preseason game. It's always been the third that they've played one drive in, at least the last 2 years. So they're not only is it a new stadium, you might see some of the actual NFL players. So circle that one as well.
1: It'll be the debut of Joe Brady as the head coach of the Buffalo Bills. And while I do not think we'll see Josh Allen, Kyle Allen, Shane Buechel, that's a sneaky good backup quarterback battle as well up there in Western New York. And so football is here. NFL preseason in full swing. It all gets going this Thursday night with a four-pack of games. And, of course, we will have you covered here on ESPN Radio. Speaking of games that we have you covered with, coming up next, the Padres host the Astros. It's Sunday Night Baseball right here on ESPN Radio and the ESPN app.
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11: 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Swinging a ball, ripped to right. 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